0: in me and I in you, you will bear much fruit. Apart from me, you can do nothing. Today, let's not be apathetic, but rather experience the fullness of our life in Christ. I'm Bryce Johnson, and you can unpack that. For more, go to unpackingit.com.
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Those were the Lehman Singers, and these are Sounds of Joy. Those men were singing for a Maryland listener, and we have a few more songs that that individual wanted to hear. Our next number is in that category, but in addition to that listener, there are two separate North Carolina requests for the Sharon Singers.

I believe the trouble is not in the speaking, but rather in the hearing and the obeying. And now Martha Miller with a medley, A Mighty Fortress and How Great Thou Art.

The Voices of the Teen Notes, a song written by John Peterson and recorded by that group of young ladies back, I think, in 1967. Listen now to the Oklahoma Baptist Festival Choir. And It Is Well with My Soul.

We change the pace just a little as we travel to Kansas for what I think is this listener's favorite of favorites. Here's Phil Kerr.

The voice of Phil Kerr and his harmony chorus, followed by, and this is my request, a Back to the Bible male chorus.

And just a few notes from Kathy Zink at the keyboard. See if you can pair this song with one we played earlier.

0: Back to Genesis with Dr. John Morris, geologist and president of the Institute for Creation Research. Dr. Morris, what's the source of natural gas?
1: Chris, natural gas is a result of a variety of life processes. Even the digestion of your food produces methane gas. Methane gas is also found in volcanic eruptions and in meteorites, so it's evidently a chemical that can form under a variety of conditions. A new theory has been proposed that the huge deposits of methane gas are really the inorganic outgassing of the Earth's interior. These huge pockets of pure methane in many ways don't appear to be life gases with all the impurities that would be there. I lean to such a theory myself. God created this Earth for man's good, and methane is a very good part of our existence. It's hard to know for sure, but it wouldn't surprise me from a Back to Genesis perspective.
0: Thanks, Dr. Morris. For more information, you can find us on the web at www.icr.org.
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1: Went up to pulpit to preach. We had a lot of guests. When I was preaching, something happened in the back. I thought that someone fainted, but two guys took this guy and pulled him out. And then they told me after the preaching what happened when this guy stand up and reach out his gun and to kill me. The police that sitting next to him, they grab him.
2: Jesus never promised his followers an easy path. In fact, he told his disciples that the world would hate them. He sent them out as sheep among wolves. 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
3: Welcome back to the Voice of the Martyrs Radio. Thank you for joining us this week. My name is Todd Nettleton. Last week, we heard part one of a conversation with Pastor Ramazan Arkan. He is the leader of the Turkish Evangelical Alliance. He serves the Lord in one of my favorite places in the world, the country of Turkey. I have enjoyed so much hospitality there. There is so much history in the country. I would so encourage you to visit. And when you're there, the Turkish people, they aren't surprised that Westerners like me are Christians. In fact, many Turks think every single American is a Christian. That connection between religion and nationality applies to their own countrymen as well. They expect that if you are Turkish, you must be a Muslim. So when Pastor Ramazan, whose name actually means Ramadan, the Muslim holy month, when Pastor Ramazan leads Turkish people to Jesus Christ, those new believers often face rejection. Believers can be cut off from their families. They can lose any hope of an inheritance. They can be denied jobs. They can even be denied access to their own children. Pastor Ramazan told us about that kind of pressure last week here on the program. If you missed that, you'll want to go to vomradio.net or find VOM Radio in your podcast stream and listen to the first part of our conversation. This week, we're going to have part two of that conversation. And I asked Pastor Ramazan if he, as the pastor of the church, if he has to step in and become a father figure to believers in the church who may have been rejected or cut off from their earthly fathers.
1: Not just me, and I can't do that by myself. But, you know, let me tell you this, why the church is very important in our context. These people in our country, before they became a Christian even, you know, they grew up in a very relational culture. Relationship was most important things in our culture, you know, and they grew up with this relational culture. But after they became a Christian, they cannot be part of that society anymore or family anymore because family doesn't accept them. They reject them and they kick them out. But this person grew up in a relational culture. He needs or she needs like someone. And then that's why the church became their new family. That's why church is a very important role in many Christians' life in Turkey, because it's not just a place for us to go and worship 2 hours. You know, it is a place that we deepening our relationship each other, and we love each other, and we respect, and we encourage and help each other. That's why the church is very important. Yes, for some of them, I am the father, but also there's a lot of fathers in our church that who really embrace those new believers and help them. That's why in our church, when person became a Christian, we don't baptize them right away. We also do lessons, baptism lessons, we call with them, but we don't do that in a class. We do it 101. When person became a Christian, we gave that new believers to some mature believers, And then we give them also the materials that they can study and learn more about the Bible and theological things, but not just the theology. The reason that we do it 101, because we want to build the mentorship between them, that that person can help that new believers in his faith journey to help him develop. And also when he faced the struggle and problems, that he can also be father or brother to him.
3: Yeah, he can be family. We're talking this week on Voice of the Martyrs Radio with Pastor Ramazan Arkan. He's the leader of the Turkish Evangelical Alliance. What I sense that you're saying is most of the persecution that people endure comes from the community or the family more so than the government.
1: Yes, Turkey is very different than other Middle Eastern countries. We don't have the Sharia law. We have the democracy and also the secular system. But our democracy is not like your democracy. Even though we have the democracy, we have a lot of religious and freedom of speech issues. In our country, it's very different than Middle Eastern countries. And we don't have the persecution like every day what the people in Iran and Afghanistan are facing. We don't have the persecution like that, but we have sometimes the persecution, and depends on the times and the people. I usually use this analogy to describe the difficulties or the persecution in Turkey. You know, sometimes you look at the sea, you go to the beach and you look at the sea. It's so calm because the weather was so nice and you can dive, swim and scuba diving in that water. You know, you can really enjoy the water and it's peaceful. But sometimes the weather change. You know, when the storm comes, it brings big waves. And then when you see those waves, you know, you don't want to be in that same water because it looks so scary. The persecution for Christians in Turkey is more like that. You know, we don't face every day like some life and death situation. But sometimes the climate change in Turkey, political climate or regional climate, when the things happen between the groups in Turkey, you know, and then what happened is people take that as advantage and attack the Christians, like nationalists or religious group. We see that in the history of Turkish church time to time, many times. Sometimes we felt like, wow, we are so free. Let's go and share the gospel. Let's do this. Let's do that. We feel like we can do lots of things. But sometimes we are like, oh, no, let's not do it now. It's dangerous, you know, and which we experienced that in the past. We felt a lot of pressure. And then there was a lot of attack by nationalists and religious group in the past to the churches. And then nationalists and religious groups, they attacked the Christian leaders, you know, like me in the past. And I experienced even assassination. That happened when the climate changed. But not everyday life is like that.
3: Right.
1: But still, we have some police protection. That's why I'm saying that Turkey is very different than other Middle Eastern countries, because Turkey has still has relationship with Europe. In order to keep those relationship, Turkey has to be on certain standards, democratic standards.
3: Yeah.
1: That's why they have to provide more religious freedom and protect the human rights. Not because they believe and they love us, you know.
3: No,
1: they
3: like
1: certain
3: trade.
1: Benefits.
3: Yeah. Yes.
1: And that's why police is, you know, actually coming and trying to protect churches from the outside group. Every church service that we have police protection. They don't want anything happen to Christians, because when something happened to Christians, that became a very big news. And then it affected Turkey relationship with EU, and also it affected tourism, which is a very big thing, you know, for Turkey. And that's why they protect us. But still, as government, they still show themselves to us time to time. Like government kind of like they have a leash. They tell us, okay, yes. You can go like that much far. Yes. You can't go.
3: But not past
1: you
3: that.
1: Can't be like free like the other Muslims mm-hmm. in Turkey, you know. And we have some freedom, but not a lot. Even now, for example, in last 5 years, government sees that a lot of people became a Christian and the Christians and the churches are growing. How can we stop that? If they come and close our churches and put the leaders in the church in the prison, that will become issues between,
3: right.
1: You know,
3: that'll
1: Europe.
3: Be an international incident.
1: Yeah. And then they found the way. What they do is like they kick out all those like missionaries. And now they are giving them code, which call N82 code, which means is you are a threat for our national security.
3: Yep.
1: And they gave in last 5 years, you know, 200 missionaries
3: Oof.
1: In Turkey who are living in there many years, like 17 years, 20
3: yes.
1: years, helping
3: yes.
1: the Turkish church to grow. And they cannot enter the country anymore because the Turkish government gave them the code and they cannot come anymore. And then also they don't give visa easily now for the people that they suspicious that they are missionary. And that really affected Turkish churches. This is one of the persecution. And the other one is like, for example, yeah, we have the democracy, we have a right, but we don't even have a legally right to open Christian schools or theological training schools, you know. And there is a lot of Islamic schools, but even according to law, we cannot train our own leaders. There is no Bible schools. There is no seminaries. In America, you guys have a lot of opportunities,
3: yeah.
1: you know. But in Turkey, we don't have those.
3: Wow.
1: You know, that's why, as a Turkish churches, we have to also train and focus more like the discipleship and leadership training in our churches to be survive and reach out the next mm-hmm. generation.
3: And we have had a couple of those foreign Christians who have been kicked out. We've had David Bile on Voice of the Martyrs Radio. We've had Joy Sebasaguler also on Voice of the Martyrs Radio,
1: yeah.
3: another one who, like you say, got the visa revoked, got kicked out of the country. You can't come back anymore.
1: I know all of them. Yeah.
3: yeah. We're talking this week on Voice of the Martyrs Radio with Pastor Ramazan Arkan. He's the leader of the Turkish Evangelical Alliance. You mentioned the fact that there was an assassination plot against you. How did you respond to that? And was there fear? Did God just relieve the fear? Or did you have to kind of come to the altar and put that fear on it? How did you work through that?
1: You know, that happened in 2007 and 2008. That was like one of the time that climate in Turkey changed. There was a lot of persecution
3: yes.
1: on Christians. Even, you know, they killed a Christian reporter and then another priest on the north of Turkey. And then they killed three of our brothers on the east part of Turkey city called Malatya, you
3: yes.
1: know.
3: And we have had both Susanna and Shimsa have both been on VOM radio.
1: Yes.
3: So, yeah.
1: yeah, those are the martyr's wife. And I knew them and we had really close relationship too. But when we lost those people, and then there was also lots of attack to churches and some Christian leaders, there was this kind of like climate was going on. We never saw anything like that before. Because of that, the place that we are using for our church gathering, the cultural center, they actually hire security guy. Because they were also hosting the international church over there too. This guy, he called me and he told me that he was curious about Christianity. He wanted to meet with me and I invited him to the church. I didn't know that he was a killer, you know, and he wants to kill me. That day that he came, there was a missionary, you know, in Turkey. We didn't have any plan. He just came and he said, hey, can I take you to the lunch? I wanted to talk to you. And I said, okay, I had time and I went to lunch with him. He came at that time and then he wanted to talk to me. And then the guy said, actually, he's not here, but he's going to come in an hour. If he wants, he can wait inside. And then he said, okay. And then when the guy, the security guy, took the detector to search him, he said like, oh, you know what? I forgot something. I'll come in an hour later. And then I told the security guy that everyone who comes to the door, you can give them the Christmas invitation. And then he gave also the Christmas invitation to that guy. And then after that, he started planning to assassination on Christmas outreach day.
3: During the Christmas service?
1: Yes.
3: Oh, wow.
1: 4 days before the Christmas, and he went to one of his friend's house, and he got drunk. And then after he got drunk, he told his friends what he was planning to do. And then after that, his friend kind of got scared because he said to himself that if this guy does what he's planning to do, it will put me in a difficult situation too, because he stay in my house, you know?
3: Ooh, yeah.
1: And that's why he told the police. And then police didn't know him, but he got the description. And then suddenly they came and they provided the protection to me. They didn't tell me the threat, but they told me that there's a lot of things going on in Turkey right now. We wanted to provide some protection. And they started protecting me 24 hours, you know? And then Christmas Day, I went up to pulpit to preach. There was like 300 people. We had a lot of guests. We rented some big meeting room. When I was preaching, something happened in the back. I thought that someone fainted, but two guys took this guy and pulled him out. And then they told me after the preaching what happened when this guy stand up and reach out his gun and to kill me, the police sitting next to him, they grab him, and because they were suspicious about mm-hmm. that guy, and then they sit by him, and then they grab him and they took him to the police station. And after that, they told me that I should go to the police station. And when I went to police station, that was the night that I got a really good marriage lesson. Let me tell you what. They took me to the police station, and then they told me that, you know, what had happened exactly. And then they told me that this guy was going to kill you. You know, this is what happened. And also, they took a lot of people from our church to testify too, because they saw the situation. Mm-hmm. And then he told me, look, Ramazan, this is a touristic city. Let's keep that quiet.
3: Let's keep this quiet.
1: And because we don't want tourism to affect,
3: right.
1: You know,
3: and I said, off the tourists.
1: Yeah, and I said, okay, because my wife was already freaked out what was happening in Turkey. And my wife, actually, she's from Akron, Ohio. She's American. I decided even not to tell my wife what have happened,
3: ooh.
1: You know?
3: Ooh.
1: And then that night I went to home and TV was on, you know, I was watching the news, and then I left the room. And now my wife called my name and she said, Ramazan, come here. Look, they are talking about our Christmas event. And they put my picture, they put all those stuff. It was all in the national and international news.
3: Let's keep this quiet. We don't want to scare off the tourists.
1: Yes.
3: Oh, by the way, it's on the news.
1: Yeah. My wife thought first they are talking about the Christmas event. But after she learned that that was actually the assassination attempt that they were talking about, she asked me what's going on. And I told her, honey, this is what's happened. That was the nightmare of my marriage because I didn't tell her.
3: Ah.
1: I got actually afraid of my wife more than that guy that who tried to assassinate me. I thought that she was going to finish the job that guy started. I learned something about the marriage.
3: Yeah, full disclosure is a good idea. There's wisdom there. Were you afraid at any point, or
1: I wasn't actually afraid, but I kind of started after that more like careful, and I started worried about my wife a little bit, because after that, police thought that behind this guy there's some group that who wants me to be dead.
3: Mm.
1: That's why they provided police protection almost like 5 months to me and my wife, 24 hours.
3: Wow.
1: Living under that protection, everywhere that we go, police followed us, and they were with us in the groceries. They were with us in the, you know, many different places. But let me tell you this. Yes, I got scared sometimes, you know, and I was worried a lot, you know, sometimes. But this is the faith. In spite of all those like fear and doubt and hesitation, you just walk by faith. Walking by faith doesn't mean that you're not never going to get scared or worried.
3: Yeah, I appreciate that message. Yeah, it's okay to be afraid. Yeah. You still have to just keep doing what God's called you to do. We're talking this week on Voice of the Martyrs Radio with Pastor Ramazan. He is the leader of the Turkish Evangelical Alliance. How can we pray? We always like to equip VOM Radio listeners to pray. So as we think about your church and we think more broadly about the church in Turkey, how can we pray this week?
1: You guys can pray because we are doing a lot of things to get, as a Christian, our rights. And we have now this code issues that people been kicked out and a lot of other issues. And I bring those issues to even the international platform. You know, like, for example, I spoke at the United Nations. I spoke at the USRF, United States Religious Freedom Department, and the Congress, and many different things. So we want things to change in Turkey, you know, and you can pray that God use all these efforts to change people's heart and mind as a leader in Turkey, that they can see that we are not actually the threat. You know, we are blessing, you know, for that country. That's what we want, because we love our country and we are not a betrayer. We are not a traitor. We just believe in Jesus Christ as Lord and Savior, but we also love our country. When we became a Christian, we didn't become a different country's citizen. You know, we became the citizen of heaven.
3: Yeah, yes,
1: that's right. But also we still love our country. We still care about our country. And that's why we live there. That's why we share the gospel. And also we see that what God did in those lands in 2,000 years ago, because you look at the Bible and you see that many places that mention in the Bible, it's in Turkey now. And that's why I'm there, because what God did 2,000 years ago in that land, he can do it once again. And just pray that God give us more like boldness and protection and opportunity to share the gospel message with the people that they never heard it before. Because Turkey is like now 86 million population. If you look at the situation from the Christian perspective, it is a very sad story, because Christianity spread and grow from the ancient land of Turkey. But now 86 million, 99% of the population are Muslim. There is only 10,000 Turkish Christian in whole country.
3: So there's work to be done.
1: Yes.
3: Tell me a little bit about the Turkish Evangelical Alliance. How many churches are involved in it, and what what is your work like in that realm?
1: There's 214 churches that exist in Turkey. Some of them are very small churches, some of them are big. And 58 of them, they are member of the Turkish Evangelical Alliance. They are all from different denomination, just not one denomination. Mm-hmm. We have churches that charismatic, Pentecostal, Baptist, Presbyterian. Our goal is to bring unity among the Turkish churches, because we are fighting against same thing. And we want to encourage each other. We want to connect each other. We want to become a one strong voice that we can, you know, raise our voice and try to fight for our rights all together, and also support each other. That's the goal of the TEC. The TEC is not the organization that controls the churches. Just connecting the churches together, that we can, you know, raise our voice. And then we can also represent the Protestant churches in Turkey. Because when government wants to do something and deal some issues with Orthodox, they go to the Patriarch. And then, or Catholic, they go to the Catholic church leaders. But as Protestants, who they can go? That's why we built this unity, that we can be the voice, you know, and we can be the representative, which it works. And now a lot of organizations internationally and nationally, they connect with us, try to deal with issues or talk things, you know.
3: Right.
1: That's why TEC, we call Turkish Evangelical Alliance, exists. And I am the leader of the TEC for this time, and representing Turkish Evangelical Alliance and the platform that who wants to know more about us.
3: Yeah. Pastor Ramazan, thank you so much for sharing your story with us. Thank you for your ministry. We are going to have VOM Radio listeners this week praying for you and praying for Turkey. Thanks for being our guest on Voice of the Martyrs Radio.
1: Thank you so much for inviting me. This is a great time.
3: Well, yeah. It is a privilege to have you here. I love the nation of Turkey. It's one of my favorite places I've been, and just have so many great feelings for the country and for the believers there. 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And make sure you're back with us next week. Every week we get to talk about what God is doing around the world. Today it was Turkey. Next week it'll be someplace else. But make sure you're back with us right here on the Voice of the Martyrs Radio Network.
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4: Now in my dream, I saw that after Faithful had been martyred and his soul received in the celestial city, that Christian was taken back to prison, from whence, with the help of him who rules all things, he escaped. And I saw that he continued his journey joyfully with one hopeful who aspired to reach the celestial city as well. Hear now part four of John Bunyan's Christian classic, Pilgrim's Progress. From Greenville, South Carolina, Bob Jones University presents Miracles.

0: Soon Christian and Hopeful came to a delicate plain called Ease, where they went with much content, and they would have tarried, but that the plain was narrow, so they got quickly across it. Now at the further side they came to the hill Lucre, where there was a silver mine. Many had turned aside to see the mine for its rarity.
1: Ho! Turn aside hither, and I will show you a thing.
2: Oh, is not yon man beckoning us?
3: What thing so deserving as to turn us out of the way?
1: Here is a silver mine, and some digging in it for treasure. If you will come, with a little pains you may rightly provide for your

0: yourselves.
1: Oh, let us go see.
2: Not I. I have heard of this place before now. How many have there been slain? I have also heard that the treasure is a snare, for it hindereth in their pilgrimage those that seek it.
1: Sir, is not the place dangerous?
0: Not very dangerous, except to those who are careless.
2: Let us not stir a step, but still keep on our way. I think I see yonder the bones of men slain there.
1: What is thy name, sir?
0: My name is Demas. I'm the son of Abraham.
2: I know you. Judas was your father, and you have trod in his steps. Thy father was hanged as a traitor, and thou deservest no better reward. Assure thyself that when we come to the king, we will tell him of this thy behavior. Come, hopeful, let us be on our way.
1: Well said, friend Christian. Christian, what is that monument that stands on far side of the plain?
2: I know not. It bears a strange form, the like of which I have not seen.
1: Oh, it appears like that of a woman, transformed into a pillar.
2: Let us draw nearer. Surely it is placed here for our knowledge. But I cannot discover the meaning thereof.
1: Oh, hark, Christian. Behold the head. See those letters writ in a hand I cannot read. Canst thou pick out the meaning?
2: The print is faded, but let me piece them together. Why, it says, remember Lot's wife.
1: Could this be? The pillar of salt into which she was turned.
2: It must be that.
1: Placed here for our knowledge.
2: Ah, my brother, this is a seasonable sight. It came opportunely to us, after the invitation which Demas gave us to come over to view the hill Lucre. Had we gone over as he desired us, we had perhaps been made ourselves, like this woman, a spectacle for those that shall come after to behold.
1: Oh, I am sorry now that I was tempted to turn, and joyful that thou prevailed upon me not to turn from the way.
2: Let us remember Lot's wife, and let her be to us a caution and an example, that we come not to a like end.
1: Friend Christian, does not the way seem more rough?
2: Surely I could wish for a better way. My feet are tender from my travels.
1: Oh, my soul is cast down. Where shall we find comfort?
2: Behold, that little meadow by the wayside, with a stile to go over into it. If it continue along our way, let us go over into it. See, a path lieth along the fence. Oh, here is the easiest going. Come, good hopeful, and let us go over.
1: Oh, but how if the pass should lead us out of the way?
2: Oh, that is not likely. Look, doth it not go along by the wayside? Let us go over the stile.
1: Oh, it doth appear brighter here.
3: Good day, friends.
2: Tell us, friend, whither doth this pleasant path lead?
3: To the Celestial City.
2: Did not I tell you so?
3: My name is Vain Confidence, friends. Follow closely after me, and I shall lead you for a way. The night draws on.
1: Oh, it groweth dark. I cannot see the way.
2: Vain Confidence, friend, where art thou?
3: Make haste, I am ahead.
2: What has happened? Vain Confidence, where art thou?
1: Oh, go slowly. There is a pit here set as a snare. It seems our friend hath fallen in.
2: He is destroyed. Oh, that I had kept on my way. Who would have thought that the path would have led us out here?
1: Oh, I was afraid of it at the very first, and therefore gave you that slight caution.
2: Pray, my brother, forgive me. I am sorry that I brought thee out of the way. I did not do it of any evil intent.
1: Oh, be comforted, my brother, for I forgive thee, and believe, too, that this shall be for our good.
2: I am glad that I have with me a merciful brother. But we must not stand still. Let us try to go back again.
1: Oh, I fear it is too dark to find our way. Let us settle here to sleep until the light of morning comes.
2: Well spoken, hopeful.
4: Ho! Wake, villains!
2: What? Who art thou?
4: I am Giant Despair, the lord of yon doubting castle. You have this night trespassed on me by trampling in and lying on my grounds, and therefore you must go along with me.
5: Oh, hold! I need help here, dear Christian.
2: I cannot, for he is stronger than I.
4: Through the gates now, and into the dungeon. Ho, ho! Make yourselves at ease. I must take counsel what to do with you further.
2: Oh, sweet hopeful, I am of much sorrow. More so because it was my folly that brought us here.
1: Oh, fear not, Christian. Let us be patient and endure a while. Christian?
2: Dost thou live?
1: Oh, is it living to lie unable to move from blows and starvation?
2: Ah, sad is our lot. Wouldst that I had not left the path. We shall never escape this dungeon alive.
1: Oh, I speak with my friend Job when I say, where is now my hope?
2: Most miserable of men are we, with no hope. The celestial city is but a dream. We shall never attain it.
4: Dead? Are they dead? Nay, one moveth. Villains, art thou alive?
1: Alive?
4: Then listen to my counsel. Die! You will never come out of this place. So make an end of yourselves forthwith. Use knife, halter, or poison. For why should you choose life, seeing it is attended with so much bitterness?
1: Oh, pray. Release us, for we have done thee no harm and have paid sorely for our trespass.
4: There is no escape. You will never leave here. Make an end of yourself.
2: Brother, what shall we do? The life we now live is miserable. For my part, I know not whither is best, to live thus or to die out of hand. My soul chooses strangling rather than life, and the grave is more easy for me than this dungeon. Shall we be ruled by this giant?
1: My brother, remember how valiant thou hast been heretofore. Apollyon could not crush thee, nor could all that thou didst see or hear or feel in the valley of the shadow of death. What hardship, terror, and amazement thou hast already gone through, and safely. Let us bear with patience as well as we can. Let us now pray him who is over all to give us strength to bear.
2: What a fool am I to lie in a stinking dungeon when I may as well walk at liberty. I have all this time had a key in my bosom called promise that will, I am persuaded, open any lock in Doubting Castle.
1: Oh, that is good news, good brother. Pluck it out of thy bosom and try.
2: It works! The key does work!
1: Let us hurry under the door that opens into the castle yard. Hurry, good Christian. The giant has awakened.
2: This lock is rusty. It does not open.
1: Oh, try again. The key of promise never fails.
2: Oh, we are through the gate. Hurry, friend, for the giant frights me with his roars.
1: Oh, hold, good Christian. Let us stop here. See, we are once more on the king's highway and are safe from the giant. We may stop and rest in peace.
2: First, let us build here a pillar to warn other pilgrims of the giant of Doubting Castle, that they may escape the danger.
6: I saw then that the two pilgrims went on together until they came in sight of the gate. But I saw that betwixt them and the gate was a river. There was no bridge to go over, and the river was very deep. They asked of those hard by what this meant.
7: You must go through, or you cannot come at the gate.
1: Oh, is there no other way to the gate but through the river?
7: Yea, one other. But there hath not any save two, Enoch and Elijah, been permitted to tread that path since the foundation of the world, nor shall until the last trumpet shall sound.
2: Oh, my soul is in despair. Good friend, is the water all of a depth, or be there shallower places?
7: Such there be. Ye shall find it deeper or shallower as you believe in the king of the place.
1: Oh, let us then go through now, good Christian.
2: I sink in deep waters. The billows go over my head. All his waves go over me.
8: Oh, be of good cheer, my brother. I feel the bottom, and it is good.
2: The sorrows of death have compassed me about. I shall not see the land that flows with milk and honey. I am lost.
8: Brother, I see the gate, and men standing by to receive us.
2: Oh, it is you. It is you they wait for.
8: Nay, brother, be of good cheer. Jesus Christ maketh thee whole.
2: Oh, I see him again, and he tells me, when thou passest through the waters, I will be with thee, and through the rivers they shall not overflow thee. I shall yet see the city. See, brother, we are nearly through.
8: Oh, and who be these who wait for us at the side of the river?
7: We are ministering spirits, sent forth to minister for those that shall be heirs of salvation. Leave your mortal garments at the river. We lead you to the paradise of God, wherein ye shall see the tree of life and eat of the never-fading fruits thereof.
2: See, the city comes into view. Oh, such thoughts the tongue cannot express.
1: Behold the gate and its inscription.
7: Blessed are they that do his commandments, that they may have right to the tree of life and may enter in through the gates into the city.
2: Blessing and honor and glory and power be unto him that sitteth upon the throne and unto the Lamb forever and ever. Amen.
6: This has been the last in a series of four programs dramatizing John Bunyan's Pilgrim's Progress. The series was adapted for radio by Gene Martin and featured Bill Moose as Christian. Miracles is a transcribed production of Bob Jones University in Greenville, South Carolina.

Since the days when our Lord Jesus Christ walked this earth, hymns and gospel songs have been some of the Christian's greatest possessions. The words and the music stay in our hearts. They give us a way to express our praise to God and our faith to others. This is Charles Kelsch. I'd like to invite you to stay tuned for the story associated with Trust and Obey as Bob Jones University presents A Treasury of Great Hymns.

0: Today, as we open a treasury of great hymns, we're going to hear about a favorite gospel song that was almost never published. Yet it has proven a blessing to Christians for more than 100 years. Perhaps the late Dr. Al Smith best told the story of Trust and Obey. He did much to preserve our heritage of traditional hymns and gospel songs. From our Treasury of Great Hymns archives, here is the recorded voice of Dr. Al Smith. He told us why Trust and Obey almost never made it into our hymn books.
1: I'll try to tell it. It was certainly a revelation to me. Dr. George Schuller, who then was a teacher at the Moody Bible Institute, told me this. He was one of the first pupils of D.B. Towner. He said that Mr. Towner related to him that they had been in Brockton, Massachusetts. It's one of the first meetings he had with Mr. Moody. It was an occasion where Mr. Sankey couldn't come, and so Mr. Moody had asked for this young fellow to lead the singing and to sing for him. And Mr. Moody usually ended his campaigns with a say-so program where folks would give their testimony, some of getting saved, some of deciding to live for the Lord, and so they were really inspiring times. And a young man got up, and he said, "I'm not quite sure how, but I'm going to trust and I'm going to obey the Lord." And Brother Towner wrote down the words, "Trust and obey." He thought, that's the formula I'll never want to forget. And he sent him on to a preacher by the name of Samus, who lived up in New England. He was a Presbyterian preacher, and said, "Could you write me some words that give this expression, fuller expansion, to tell folks what it means to trust? Make it a testimony." And so Brother Samus did that. And then Brother Towner put music to it and didn't quite go for the way he had written it, crumbled it, threw it in the basket, and said, "I'll try it again another time." But he had a wife that was very careful, and she was cleaning his study, looked into the wastebasket, saw this crumbled piece of manuscript paper. She took it out, spread it out, smoothed it out, and read the words, "When we walk with the Lord in the light of his word," and she liked it. And so she just left it on her husband's desk, and he came back and said, "Sweetheart, I threw that away." She said, "I know you did, but," he said, you ought to take a look at it again." And so he, because his wife said so, he went ahead and published it. I often think it was because there's one spot in the hymn, "When we walk with the Lord in the light of his word, what a glory he sheds on our way," right there. Really, you have to hold it longer than the note shows there to make it come out right.
2: Yes.
1: And I think he felt there's going to be a lot of trouble with this. But he did publish it. Now, when I put out that song, I always put a hold over that note so folks can hold it, and then they can go on with it. But that's how close it came to not being published. Thank the Lord for a thrifty housewife in Chicago that said, "I'm not going to throw it away. I think my husband should publish it." Uh-huh. And, you know, it's blessed many people. Young people love it. And, you know, if we would live by what we sing in that song, we'd never have trouble, never have worry as far as our lives are concerned, because we just would be trusting the Lord and know wherever we were and whatever we're going through. Well, he knew all about it, and we should keep trusting him.
2: Amen. Well, that's certainly a case where the Lord overruled in a situation to bring us a song that I certainly could not count the number of times that I've sung it, and in song-leading experiences and times when people make requests of what to sing, almost invariably, Trust and Obey will come up. What a wonderful blessing it's been.
1: Amen.
2: I think in addition to the man's personal testimony, the young man there in Mr. Moody's meeting, it also certainly has a basis in Scripture, as, of course, almost all of the really worthwhile gospel songs and hymns do, and I think we probably hark back to those verses in Proverbs that have meant so much to so many of us in the third chapter there, where it talks about trust in the Lord with all thine heart and lean not to thine own understanding. In all thy ways acknowledge him, and he shall direct thy paths. And what a wonderful parallel trust and obey is.
0: The late Dr. Al Smith, by recording, relating the beginnings of the favorite gospel song, Trust and Obey. And now, let's listen as the Bob Jones University Choir sings it for us.

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This is Charles Kelsch inviting you to tune in next week at this same time for A Treasury of Great Hymns and reminding you to make melody in your heart to the Lord.

0: Besser in news. I'm Mary Rose. Folks on the Big Island of Hawaii are preparing for a deluge of rain from Hurricane Nolo. Correspondent Lisa Dwyer reports.
1: Residents of Hawaii's Big Island are bracing for another potentially catastrophic storm as Hurricane Nola is expected to bring flash flooding and extreme surf while passing south of the islands over the weekend. The island is already saturated from previous storms. Nola is forecast to intensify into a Category 3 hurricane or stronger on Saturday. Forecasters are warning the island could now see 10 to 15 inches of rain and 50-mile wind gusts. I'm Lisa Dwyer.
0: The Pennsylvania Department of Health announced on Friday that 55 new measles cases had been reported in the state. More from Lisa Carton.
2: Officials said that 890 measles cases had been confirmed across 39 counties in the state so far for the year. The outbreak has resulted in 173 hospitalizations statewide and 4 measles-related deaths. Less than 1% of cases have occurred in people vaccinated against measles. State data shows 31% of cases in Pennsylvania are among people younger than 18. I'm Lisa Carton.
0: Several members of an American family have been killed in a building collapse in Athens. A Greek fire official said today that the 4 tourists whose identities have not been released were staying in a 2-story building that buckled after a possible gas explosion that happened on Friday. The BBC said 2 other people, an elderly British man and his Greek wife who lived on the 2nd floor, also died in the tragic incident. This is SRN News. What churches are growing?
3: According to a new poll by Lifeway Research, 63% of Pentecostal pastors report that their congregations are getting bigger. Next comes Baptist and non-denominational churches at 57%, followed by holiness churches at 55%, and Presbyterian Reformed at 53%. Old mainline denominations, including the Methodists and the Lutherans, are much more likely to be shrinking than growing, while others have plateaued. Michael Harrington reporting.
0: President Trump is making new appointments focused on international religious freedom. He named Andrew Brunson, Robert Barron, and Joe Grogan to the U.S. Commission on International Religious Freedom. The White House says the moves underscore America's commitment to promoting religious freedom abroad. President Trump also nominated Jane Lynch to serve as the next U.S. ambassador at large. This is SRN News.
4: 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Fear thou not, for I am with thee. 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Isaiah 41:10. 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

0: Hi, I'm Johnny Erickson Tada. You know, the Bible paints some pretty wonderful pictures of just how joyful we'll be when we're finally at home in heaven. Like in Malachi chapter 4, God says, quote, "But for you who fear my name, the Son of Righteousness will rise with healing in his wings, and you will go free, leaping with joy like calves led out to pasture." Can't you just picture that? I remember when we were raising little calves on the farm, and every spring when they were released from the pen into the pasture, those little guys would bounce around straight legs, so excited to be free. And just think, that'll be us one day. And if you happen to be disabled like me, Isaiah 35 paints an even bigger picture, where it says the lame will leap like deer. Hey, whether we'll leap for joy like a little calf or a happy deer, you can be sure of this, the joy will be never ending. Hallelujah.
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And welcome to Homespun Harmony. Vic Eliason here, your host, for the next 29 minutes with some of the old-time songs that we've discovered in various places, nooks and crannies, and some of the old recordings, and some who have done CDs and things like that. Well, as I think about the times in which we live, in fact, more recently, the very hours in which we live and some of the issues that our nation has faced, I couldn't think of a better song to share with you today than that song by Bonnie Plunkett, For Such a Time as This.

such a time as this. That song could not have been written better than it was designed even for today. Another song that talks about the times in which we live, a song, In Times Like These, We Need a Savior.

times like these, we need a savior. And we think of the world that is going pell-mell its own way, ignoring the message of the Lord Jesus Christ and his voice as he speaks out, as he calls to people who are lost and people in despair. Softly and tenderly, Jesus is calling.

And as we hear the voice of the Lord, as he calls us softly and tenderly, he doesn't shout, he doesn't scream it out. He's simply there, that tugging that you feel in your heart when you know that you are spiritually in need of a Savior. And that is that wonderful, soft, and tender voice. And once you find the Lord Jesus Christ as your Savior, you'll find that it is 'tis so sweet to trust in Jesus.

When we trust someone, we are willing to submit our will to them. And as we are in the storms of life and in the situations that face us, we can have our eyes on the circumstances or we can have our eyes on the Savior. And that little song, Turn Your Eyes Upon Jesus, comes to mind, which we'd like to share right now.

And the things of this old world will grow strangely dim in the light of his glory and grace. And so as we turn our eyes upon him, his hand is out, his arms are out, that we might learn to lean on Jesus.

Learning to lean on Jesus. And when you're leaning on the Lord Jesus, when you find that your strength isn't sufficient. And the thing about leaning is trusting, of course. And when you trust the Lord Jesus, you can't find anyone stronger to trust in than him. And so your soul, rather than being in turmoil when you've trusted the Lord, well, someone penned this song, "Be Still, My Soul."

still my soul, and you consider times of turmoil, the times of unrest, the times of uncertainty. But we know that regardless of what the circumstances are, we can put our faith and trust in the Lord Jesus Christ. A song that says it so clearly, God will take care of you.

Mike Bowl, accompanied by Danielle Johnson, and a song that is a very familiar song. And when I come to the garden alone, it's in the garden. I hope you enjoy it.

The voice of Mike Boll, the last name B-O-L, and Daniel Johnson on the keyboard. New voices here on Homespun Harmony. Well, the time has just about come for us to say goodbye, but a moment of thought here today as we have just on a national basis faced an issue that is, of course, a concern to everyone. But a reminder that the Lord Jesus Christ is in charge. And if we have done our part to be faithful as responsible citizens and those who love the Lord and have done everything that we are required to do, we know that God will take those efforts and use them in a way that will bring honor to Him. And so we want to thank you for being prayerful and careful and responsive as Christian citizens in this old world. Remember, this world is not our home. We're just a passing through. Someday we'll have to bring that song up here on Homespun Harmony. But again, if you enjoy Homespun Harmony, drop us a card or letter. Email is VCY at vcyamerica.org, and we're glad to hear from you. Or write Homespun Harmony, VCY America, 3434 West Kilbourne. Well, that's it for today. Join us again next time we meet right here.

0: I'm Bryce Johnson with this Unpackin' It Sports and Faith Minute. As sports fans, when we get bored with our favorite sports team or we're tired of losing, we can become apathetic toward them. Instead of engaging with passion, we can just go through the motions as we watch a game with no excitement. The truth is, sometimes in other areas of life, we also get bored or caught up in busyness, leading to a lack of real joy and excitement. But as followers of Jesus, we have to fight apathy and not just go through the motions. We must continue to remind ourselves of all that God has done for us. When we feel disengaged, we must also understand what it means to be connected to the source of our joy and passion. Jesus says, "I am the vine, you are the branches. If you remain in me and I in you, you will bear much fruit. Apart from me, you can do nothing." Today, let's not be apathetic, but rather experience the fullness of our life in Christ. I'm Bryce Johnson, and you can unpack that. For more, go to unpackingit.com.
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0: Well, greetings, everyone, and welcome to Inspiration Time. This is Hilton Griswold greeting you today and hoping you'll be right there with us for the next few minutes and enjoy some wonderful songs that all of you folks have requested, and we've got them on the program today. And Ray and Tony are with us today. I like that. Hey, boy, it's changed this time. It don't look right over there. How did it get so stringed out? Yeah, but I got skinny.
1: It's on diet.
2: For those at home that don't understand, every time Tony comes out here, he has a different horn.
0: Yes, sir. That's right.
1: Keep him guessing.
2: He tells his wife, "Honey, I need to have a horn for every show I do with Hilton." So he's using it as a reason to buy new horns, I think.
0: Well, that's great.
2: Tony has his flute with him here today.
0: Yeah, that's the flute.
1: It's what I started on.
0: Is that right?
1: Yep.
0: And isn't that the one that that you've got that you can put a wire on or a microphone or what have you?
1: Yes.
0: On that?
1: Yes, I can put a wire in here, and it's been turned into an electric flute.
0: Electric guitar. Yeah.
2: Which has a little different sound.
1: Right.
2: But Tony has decided for today he's going to go just putting it in front of a microphone.
1: Unplugged.
2: Getting a little more of an ambient sound.
0: Yeah. Right. Well, anyway, hey, what you got? Here's...
2: Well, we thought we would try maybe I'll Fly Away Together. We haven't really tried it with this combination of flute and saxophone, but
0: okay.
2: We thought it might be interesting to try that and see what it sounded like.
0: And my key is?
2: B-flat.
0: B-flat, two flats. Okay.
1: That's my key, too, this time.
0: Is it?
1: Yep.
2: He's in the
0: same
2: key.
0: No change?
1: No change.
0: On the flute.
2: Except he's reading off of music that is not a concert key. So he shouldn't. He's still
1: don't give away my secrets, right?
0: Yeah. Okay. Okay, let's try it.

0: Oh, that's all right. Hey, you know who wrote that?
1: I just closed the book.
2: He saw us close the books, and he thought he was going to get us.
3: I didn't know we were being tested.
2: No, I didn't know it was a test either. Oh, boy. We're in trouble, Tony.
0: Yeah, Albert E. Brumley wrote that.
2: Albert E. Brumley. Do you know how many songs has he written?
0: Oh, my word. I don't know. Way up yonder.
3: I bet you could fill a hymn book with him.
0: Oh, yes. Seven or 800,000 songs that he's written. Wow. Hey, then, and we was looking at another chorus. I was playing in E-flat. What chorus was that?
2: Turn your eyes upon Jesus.
0: Yeah.

0: Oh, me. That sounded great, Tony.
1: I like the sound of an alto and a flute. There's something about it.
0: Yeah.
1: Although they're in the woodwind family, although the flute's not made out of wood.
0: Yeah.
1: But that's
0: sure
1: what it's
0: are.
1: Classified as.
0: Yeah.
1: But there's just something about the sound quality of the flute and an alto.
0: Yeah, it really sounds. Well, thank you for coming by, guys, and letting us chat here a little bit. And that's a beautiful, you know, we've sung that chorus for many, many years. That's a beautiful chorus.
2: Turn your eyes upon Jesus. Yep. I'm glad you,
1: it's a good word.
2: Sung part of that.
0: Yeah, that.
2: Somebody didn't know what we were playing.
0: That is beautiful.
2: Capture some of the words.
0: I want to sing a song here first. And your life can be beautiful. J.B. Coates from near Laurel, Mississippi, that I visited his home in 1940, wrote that song. And it's a beautiful song. And it's along the line of knowing Jesus, turning your eyes upon him, because he does something for your life.
2: It's something that you
0: that's
2: can't
0: right.
2: do yourself.
0: Yeah,
2: only
0: right.
2: he can do it, and we turn our lives over to him.
0: Well, it's good to see you fellas.
2: Thank you
0: for coming
1: Thank
0: by.
1: You.
0: And don't forget your books this time.
2: Keep your piano clean.
0: Yeah, let me be able to find something there.
2: We'll say goodbye to all the folks. And,
0: oh, good.
2: May their lives be blessed today.
0: Good. We'll
1: bye-bye.
0: See you.
1: Bye-bye.
0: Thank you. Thank you. Well, let me answer this request today. Your life can be beautiful.

Life can be beautiful. Oh, I think that's a beautiful song. And J.B. Coates wrote that song. What a wonderful, wonderful song. Now, let me go way over here in my songbook. Page number 94, I believe. Yes, Dad Spear wrote this song, and I hope you enjoy today.

when we meet our blessed Savior in the sky. Oh, yes, that's going to be a great, great day when we see him. And there's another chorus that we sing a lot. It will be worth it all when we see Jesus. That's a great, great thought. And let's see, where am I? Page 58. Is that where I am? Yes. Albert E. Brumley wrote this song. And we've got a number of requests for this. And today, in the last few years, James Blackwood, in giving programs in churches and everywhere, he'll close out and he'll sing this song. And today I hope you'll enjoy, I'll Meet You in the Morning.

In that beautiful city that's built four square, John saw that city coming down out of heaven, prepared as a bride adorned for her husband. And he said, in that city there'll be no more pain, there'll be no more sorrow, there'll be no more tears, there'll be no more crying, because the former things have passed away. I got to sing one more song. Let's see, it's number 138 in this book. Right? Am I right? Yes, sir. Yes, sir. Albert E. Brumley wrote this song, and what a wonderful song. And a few folks, many of you, watch the videos of Gaither and the group. Why, you'll see on one of the videos, it's the title of that video is The Sweetest Song I Know. And on there, Howard Goodman is singing this, the key song of this video, The Sweetest Song I Know, and he is singing this song, Howard Goodman. Well, I want you to enjoy it today and listen to the songs, The Sweetest Song I Know.

Well, I hope you enjoyed that. Sweetest song I know. But Amazing Grace, how sweet the sound, is the sweetest song I know. Let me read this to you. And I've read it several times because we've had a number of folks ask about it. And a lady in Prescott, Arkansas, has written lots of poems. I don't know how many, many poems. She sent me about a dozen of them, 8 or 10 or 11 or 12 of them. And I just appreciated it so much. And you listen to these words. I've never made a fortune, and it's probably too late now, but I don't worry about that much because I'm happy anyhow. As I go along life's journey, I'm reaping better than I sowed, cause I'm drinking from a saucer, cause my cup has overflowed. Ain't got a lot of riches. Sometimes the going gets a little rough, but I got kids that love me, and that makes me rich enough. I just thank God for his blessings and the mercy that he's bestowed. And I keep drinking from my saucer cause my cup has overflowed. I remember times when things went wrong and my faith got a little thin, but then all at once the dark clouds broke and the sun broke through again. So Lord, help me not to gripe about the tough rows that I have hoed. I'm drinking from my saucer cause my cup has overflowed. If God gives me strength and courage when the way gets steep and rough, I won't ask for other blessings cause I'm already blessed enough. And may I never be too busy to help another one bear his load. Then I'll just keep on drinking from my saucer cause my cup has overflowed. Now, let's go over here to page, 136? And Ira Stanfill wrote this song.

And I got to sing one verse before we have to get away from here today. And we've got a special request for this wonderful song. And again, Ira Stanfill wrote the song, and we hope that you will enjoy. He washed my eyes with tears that I might see.

Well, the clock on the wall says it's time for us to leave today. We've enjoyed bringing you these songs, and until we greet you on Inspiration Time again, this is Hilton Griswold saying goodbye. God bless you, everyone.

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0: With SRN News, I'm Ron Taylor. The 2026 midterm campaign is heating up, and North Carolina is drawing national attention. Vice President J.D. Vance was in Greensboro last week to campaign for Republican Senate nominee Michael Whatley, who faces former Democrat Governor Roy Cooper in the race for the Senate seat that will be vacated by outgoing Senator Tom Tillis. This race could impact the Republican slim Senate majority. The vice president says when Democrats were in charge, the American people suffered.
1: But for years, for 4 years under Joe Biden and congressional Democrats, America was run by a party that prioritized the needs of everybody else, everybody but you. They prioritized massive corporations. They prioritized the far left NGOs. They prioritized illegal immigrants. And of course, as I've learned over the past few months, they prioritized a whole lot of fraudsters. And we know exactly what happened as a result.
0: A popular type of weight loss drug may be causing problems with people's eyesight.
2: Millions of Americans are on weight loss drugs, but now some are filing a lawsuit against the companies of GLP-1 drugs, claiming they were not warned of a rare type of sudden vision loss as a side effect. Common Spirit St. Anthony North Hospital CMO Dr. Crystal Tamara specializes in weight loss medicine.
3: When we have rapid changes in blood sugar in people who have type 2 diabetes, which we use these medications for, that they can have issues with blurry vision or even an increase in something called diabetic retinopathy.
2: She says there is a small risk of sudden permanent vision loss, but overall the benefits continue to outweigh the risk. And I'm Scott Pringle.
0: Hurricane Nolo has just skirted the Hawaiian Islands as it gained intensity, but officials say it still poses a risk for flash floods, dangerous winds, and extreme surf in areas recovering from previous storms. This is SRN News. Young adults explain why they go to church.
4: As a group, they are attending more frequently these days, and a new study by the Barna Group reveals that the most common reason for doing so is to pray. Young adults also say they go to church because they want to engage in worship, learn more about the Bible, and, quote, experience joy in Jesus. Young men are more likely than young women to say they're attending more frequently, as are young black people and Hispanics. Michael Harrington reporting.
0: Persecution of Christians in Chad is on the rise. While believers make up 40% of the population, the Muslim majority controls the government there, and several Islamic terrorist groups are on the loose in the country. Open Doors U.S. reports that Boko Haram and Islamic State West Africa Province remain active around the Lake Chad Basin. These groups continue to attack Christian villages, burn churches, and abduct believers, particularly in rural zones with limited state protection. This is SRN News. A proposed federal fee on electric vehicles will not take effect next month because the transportation bill contained in it has stalled in Congress.
5: The proposal would charge electric vehicle owners.
6: A word of encouragement from the Bible, God's Word, Isaiah 41:10. Fear thou not, for I am with thee. Be not dismayed, for I am thy God. I will strengthen thee. Yea, I

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Some of you will be leaving us now to retire, but if you're having trouble sleeping, don't count sheep. 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Have a great night.

0: What is taking place? I mean, we've got research who are discussing the use of AI to kill all of mankind.
1: Well, it's amazing what is happening. There's two major companies that are putting out that there's some serious issues potentially with the development of artificial intelligence. Both of these individuals are actually becoming household names. The first one is
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3: How do you do? Remember the Playboy Bunny, mid-century female icon, bane of the feminists? The woman in the following story was one for 6 years. Now, forget your preconceived notion of why she chose this profession. She had been searching for something all of her life, and this was just another avenue to explore. This is the true story of Terry Henry and what she found when her heart and mind and life were unshackled.

0: Bearing the light of the world through dramatic true life stories, this is Unshackled, produced in Chicago by Pacific Garden Mission. Many lost souls have come to Pacific Garden Mission since the doors first opened in 1877, and the doors have never closed in all those years, and neither have the hearts of those who minister here. Men, women, and children find refuge from an uncaring world at the old lighthouse. More than 500 people find shelter any given night, receiving food, clean clothing, and a safe place to sleep. And with the temperature dropping, the numbers rise even higher. The mission's medical and dental clinic is also free to those in need, thanks to the generosity of caring friends and listeners. The mission also offers Bible classes and counseling, pastors who shine the light of truth into the spiritual darkness that keeps people in bondage. And those who choose to follow the light find new life forevermore. And now for broadcast around the earth, here is program number 2555 in the series Unshackled, the program that makes you face yourself and think.
1: My father died when I was 5 years old, leaving mother to raise my two sisters, my brother, and me. We were poor because mother could only work part-time and didn't manage money very well. Mom always said that I was different from the other children. Always had my nose stuck in a book. I sought knowledge of God as my goal in life, which helped me get a scholarship to a private boarding school in Kansas my last 3 years of high school. I longed to be like the people I read about, people with high moral standards and purpose. I was an honor student in high school, but eventually became very disillusioned with formal religion. Later, I attended one semester of college in Fort Worth, Texas, but due to financial pressure at home, I had to get a job. My sister, Mary, had come back home to live because her husband was physically abusive.
2: Mary, did your husband call again?
3: I'm not talking to him. It's over for good.
2: You think he'd hit you again?
3: Oh, he is unbelievable. He didn't even care that I'm pregnant now.
2: Oh.
3: Look at these bruises.
2: Oh, so what are you gonna do?
3: Oh, Terry, I don't know how I'll cope with a baby alone, but anything is better than living with him.
4: Oh, Terry, could you try to get a full-time job? Oh. We could use the money.
2: Mom, I want to go back to college next year.
4: Well, we have so many bills now. We never hear from your brother Dave.
2: I can't earn very much without a degree.
4: Well, you could be a secretary or something.
2: Doesn't pay much, Mom, but sure, I can help out.
1: My older brother had joined the Marines, so it was just us four women at home. I worked to help support my family, but I still loved to read and wonder about my purpose here on Earth. I was the only family member who sought for answers to life's questions. Somehow I knew there was more to life than working and having a family, but what? Something was missing in my life, and I tried several jobs before applying for a position with an airline.
2: Mary, look at this. It's a telegram from the airline.
3: I hope it's good news.
2: They want me to report to Redondo Beach, California for training.
3: California? Oh, wow, I wish I could go.
2: I'm going to be a stewardess. Wait till Mom hears about this. I get to travel to places I've only dreamed about.
3: Well, how are you supposed to get there?
2: Oh, they'll have a ticket waiting for me at the airport.
3: Well, we'll miss you, Terry. You know, we have a lot of expenses with the baby and all. Now, I can't work, and you know Mom.
1: While in training, Mother called because she was broke, so I promised to send money home after each pay period. After training, I was based in Chicago and shared an apartment near the airport with Peggy, another flight attendant. It was fun meeting people from all over the world, even movie stars, but there was a downside.
5: I'd request our flight attendants be seated at this time. We're landing in about 1 minute. Thank you.
4: Better hurry, Terry. We're about to land.
2: Oh, these people who make demands at the last minute.
4: Come on, everything's stowed. Sit down and fasten your seatbelt. Not as glamorous as we thought, huh?
2: If the pay were more, I'd like it better.
4: You can always do what Isabel did. Quit and go to work at the Playboy Club. She's earning 5 times as much as we are.
2: Really?
4: Yes.
2: That much? Boy, I could use the money.
4: You should go for an interview when we get back to O'Hare.
1: Oh, they'd never hire me.
4: Why not? You're young and pretty.
1: Another friend went with me to apply for a job as a Playboy bunny. I was scared. I was sure they'd never hire me, but the woman in charge asked me to come back the following week, and I was hired. I called my sister Mary, and she came later. She was hired also. And when Gloria, our younger sister, came to Chicago, she was hired too. At that time, we were the only three sisters ever to work there together. It was exciting and glamorous for the first few months. But soon I began to hate the phoniness of it all. I still preferred a good book to wild parties.
6: Hey, gorgeous. Guess what? My name is also Terry.
1: Nice to meet you, Terry.
6: Hey, do you suppose people will get us mixed up, having the same first name? On second thought, I don't have a cute little bunny tail like you.
1: What can I get for you, Terry?
6: You can meet me at the club across the street when you get off work.
1: Well, you certainly move fast.
6: I have to with a beautiful girl like you.
1: Well, let me get your drinks while I think about it.
3: Did you see who was sitting at my table? That actor we saw on TV last night.
1: I'm more interested in the guy at my table. He wants to meet me after work.
3: Are you gonna go?
1: I don't know, maybe.
3: Well, why don't you go? It beats reading a book.
1: I don't really like hanging around bars, Mary. It's bad enough I do it for a living.
3: Oh, come on, Terry. Live a little.
1: I fell madly in love with Terry in less than a month, and we were soon sharing an apartment together. We stayed together because I loved him, and our arrangement was convenient for him. Since I worked nights, he could do his own thing. After several years, though, I began to suspect he was being unfaithful to me.
6: Hey, drop this stuff off at the dry cleaners on the way to work, will you, babe?
1: Sure. What's this, Terry?
6: What?
1: Lipstick on your collar?
6: That was Jack's dumb girlfriend. She, you know, had too much to drink, and she kind of got goofy.
1: I'm supposed to believe that?
6: What's that supposed to mean?
1: I've heard how you're messing around with other women.
6: Hey, there's a green-eyed monster lurking behind those big brown eyes.
1: Is it too much to expect faithfulness?
6: Hey, listen, you're cute when you get mad, babe, but don't overdo it.
1: Have you heard of integrity? You know, where you keep your word.
6: Oh, and that's why you're a bunny, huh?
1: Oh, I hate my job. I only stay with it because of the money.
6: Listen to what you're saying, Terry. And don't talk to me about integrity.
1: Oh, you're really cruel. You are selfish and cruel.
3: Terry, can you help me with this order? I need to talk to Craig for a minute.
1: What am I, everybody's doormat?
3: I'm sorry, Terry. I'd help you if you asked.
1: But I never ask, do I? I pull my own weight.
3: What's wrong with you?
1: I am just tired of people taking advantage of me.
3: Well, nobody's taking advantage of you.
1: Oh, no? I'm beginning to think everybody is out for himself. Integrity is non-existent.
3: Hey, I don't know what's eating you, but you have a real attitude problem.
1: Terry often became physically abusive when confronted, and I became more and more unhappy and confused, prone to tears and emotional outbursts. I felt trapped in a life I hated. I lashed out at everyone around me. And yet, how could I leave? What else was there?
0: As we'll hear in a moment, Terry had a lot to learn.
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1: Terry and I had been together for 5 years when his best friend got married to a beautiful, intelligent woman. She and I became good friends.
4: Look at those two, Terry. My husband is shamelessly flirting with that girl. He just can't be faithful.
1: Neither can Terry. He's been dating a 17-year-old. Can you believe it?
4: How did you find out?
1: She came to me. Said I was standing in their way.
4: You're kidding.
1: Mm-mm. Oh, it made me feel sick. She said, Terry loves me, so why do you keep holding on to him when he doesn't love you?
4: What did you do?
1: I invited her to come to our apartment at 8 when I know he'll be there. I told her we'd find out how he really feels about us.
4: You mean you're going to confront him?
1: Oh, no. I told her I'll let her in and hide her in the entry closet and then ask him about her. We'll see what he says.
4: How clever.
1: I'll just let him cook his own goose.
4: Slip into this closet and don't say anything. I'll leave the door ajar.
6: Terry?
1: I'm in the living room!
6: Hey, I think I'm going to go out for a while with the guys.
1: Terry, why are you messing around with that 17-year-old girl? Do you really love her like she says you do?
6: Of course not. There's nothing between us but her infatuation.
1: You mean you don't love her at all?
6: No, I just let her hang around me. She's just a kid. How could I love her? You know I love you.
1: How can you be like that? What about truth and honor? Don't they mean anything to you? I became very depressed over his unfaithfulness and my shabby response of letting a stranger in to eavesdrop. In my despair, I cried out to the Jesus I never knew, my first prayer in 9 years. Jesus, if you are real, please help me out of this degrading lifestyle. Give me a husband who will love me and want to come home to me. Hello?
8: Terry, how did it go last night?
1: Oh, it went the way I planned, but I feel terrible.
8: It amazes me that you've stayed with him this long.
1: Connie, it's hard to leave someone you love.
8: Tell me about it. But I've decided to leave Jack.
1: You have?
8: I'm moving to California. Hey, why don't you come along and we'll make a new start?
1: That's probably the only way I'll ever get free of Terry. Just pick up and leave.
8: Well, start packing.
1: We threw our things in my brand new car and drove to California, where we rented an apartment in Santa Monica. During this period, for the first time, I began to use acid. For a while, Connie and I worked at a popular restaurant, and I met some well-known people in the film industry, but I wasn't interested in dating or playing games. More coffee, Connie?
4: No, thanks. I've had enough. You were kind of rude to that poor actor last night. I don't blame him for walking out on you.
1: Yeah, I know. And worse yet, I don't even care. I still hurt inside, Connie.
4: Believe me, I know. But you have to get over him, Terry. 6 years of your life is enough to waste. If you're rude to every man who's interested in you, you'll end up frustrated and bitter. Besides, one of them might be a gem.
1: I wonder.
4: Jack wants me to come back to Chicago and try again. I think I'll go.
1: I hope it works out for you, Connie. I don't know what I'm gonna do. I moved to San Francisco, where I met Jerry. I was in college again and still not interested in men, but he was different and he won me by his steadfast love. In 1970, less than a year later, we were married and living in Oregon, where we started a business and built a home. I didn't even stop to think that God may have answered my prayer. Jerry worked hard as a general contractor, but we backpacked all over the mountains and spent weekends at the beach, where he would build a fire with logs that washed ashore. We enjoyed getting high together.
6: You want another joint, honey?
1: Oh, no, I've had enough.
6: Boy, it sure helps me relax after a hard day's work.
1: It's so beautiful here, Jerry. Away from everyone and everything.
9: Look at that sunset reflected on the water. Spectacular.
1: Oh, you have made me so happy. I didn't know love could be like this.
9: You're easy to love, honey.
1: Sometimes your love for me makes me think about God. Especially when we're together and we see His beauty everywhere. Like here.
9: I don't know much about religion, but there has to be a God somewhere who started all this. The universe is too well planned to be an accident.
1: All my life I wanted to know God. Personally. The way I know you, Jerry. I have read so many books about people who seem to connect with Him. But I never have. I'm still searching.
9: Well, let me know when you find him. He's somebody I ought to know.
1: Our business was successful, and for the next 7 years, we were blissfully in love, wrapped up in each other. 1 year, we traveled to Hawaii on vacation. But all that success and even our love for each other didn't fill the emptiness inside.
9: Sure was a great trip to Hawaii, wasn't it?
1: Yes, but it's hard to get back to business, isn't it?
9: Yeah, we have a lot of calls to answer. Yeah, I don't mean to complain, but is this all there is? Shouldn't there be something more?
1: What do you mean, something more?
9: I mean, you read about famous people ending their lives. Even with all that money and fame, they're not happy. What's it all about anyway?
1: I've been trying to find the answer to that all my life, Jerry.
9: Yeah, well, I better get going.
1: I'm going downtown today. There's a swami there that has a metaphysical meeting every Tuesday for people interested in Eastern religion.
9: Are you getting into that?
1: Why not? I've never met a real live swami before. While waiting for the swami at the ashram, I thought about how long I had wanted to know God, and tears began rolling uncontrollably down my face. I couldn't stop weeping, even when he approached down the long hallway. He wore a saffron robe.
10: Why do you weep?
1: I don't know. I can't stop.
10: Come this way. We can talk in here. Please, sit down. Tell me about your life and how you heard about us.
1: I've always wanted to know about God, ever since I was a little girl. I read everything I could, but I still don't know Him. Perhaps you can help me.
10: I'll give you some books to read, and we can meet again in a few days.
1: Should I come to the meetings that you have?
10: No, that won't be necessary.
1: Oh, why?
10: Because you're special. You're too advanced for the meetings. You're a lover of God.
1: Oh, do you mean like the Christian mystics?
10: Yes. There are those in every religion with more intuitive feelings for God.
1: When I was a youngster, I was taught that Jesus said, "I am the way, the truth, and the life. No man cometh unto the Father but by me."
10: Oh, they all say that. Even my own ascended master. Oh. It doesn't mean anything.
1: Every time I visited the Swami, I wept uncontrollably and couldn't understand why. My third visit, he had me sit opposite a picture of his ascended master. That night, as my husband and I went to a movie, a strange thing happened. I had a vision of the Swami's ascended master that was so real it terrified me. I never again went back to see him because I didn't trust him after that. He was different from one of the workers at our business.
11: Miss Henry, somehow we got one more box of these here roofing shingles than we paid for. I reckon you ought to let him know.
1: Thank you, John. I will.
11: Wouldn't want to see some poor soul get their payback for making a mistake.
1: You have such integrity, John. That's rare these days.
11: You can't put nothing over on the Lord, so you might as well be straight with people. The good book says we should do unto others as we would have them do unto us.
1: You read the Bible, John?
11: Every day. Huh. Like the psalmist said, "Thy word have I hid in my heart, that I might not sin against thee."
1: I've read so many books about people who seemed to know God personally. Do you think that's possible, John?
11: Miss Henry, Jesus is the best friend you could ever have. He already knows you inside and out. You get to know Him by reading the Bible.
1: I began to meet more and more people who were Christians, who either talked about the Lord or quoted the Bible. One day, Jerry and I were browsing in a bookstore.
9: What have you got there?
1: A Bible. Isn't it beautiful?
9: You gonna buy it?
1: Well, I don't know. I haven't read one in a long time.
9: Gee, I've never read one.
1: Some other time, maybe.
9: Honey, look, you've picked that up several times now. If you want to buy it, go ahead and buy it. You can read it to me.
1: Maybe I will. That would be fun. The next Saturday, rain kept us inside, so Jerry asked me to read something from the Bible. I started in Luke's Gospel and read several chapters.
9: What was that he said?
1: The Spirit of the Lord is upon me, because he hath anointed me to preach the gospel to the poor. He hath sent me to heal the brokenhearted, to preach deliverance to the captives, and recovering of sight to the blind, to set at liberty them that are bruised, to preach the acceptable year of the Lord.
9: I've never heard anyone say things like that.
1: No one ever did. Oh, Jerry.
9: What is it?
1: When the guards tried to arrest Jesus, they came back empty-handed and said, here it is, John chapter 7, never man spake like this man.
9: He's so awesome.
1: It's true, Jerry. It's all true. For God so loved the world that he gave his only begotten Son, that whosoever believeth in him should not perish, but have everlasting life.
9: That's in the Bible?
1: John 3:16. I thought everybody knew that verse.
9: I never knew any of this, but it's wonderful.
1: I should have known. And now I do. The Bible is true. Jerry, Jesus is God. He died to save us, and he rose from the dead.
9: Keep reading, okay?
1: Listen to this, Jerry. Jesus said, verily, verily, I say unto you, he that believeth on me hath everlasting life.
9: That's all you have to do? Let me see. Terry, somehow seeing it in print like that makes it even more powerful. He that believeth on me, I believe. You believe too, don't you?
1: Yes, I do. I do. Oh, Jesus, forgive me for being such a fool. Forgive me for not living the way you told us to in your word. With your help, I'll change. I'll never touch drugs again. Lord, I surrender my life to you. We both prayed that day without ever having heard the words, born again. But that's what happened to us as we read the Bible together that rainy Saturday. The next morning, Jerry was up early, turned on the TV, and began listening to a preacher we'd never paid any attention to before. He woke me up to come and listen to.
12: Jesus said, you must be born again to see the kingdom of God. We come into this world without the Spirit of God. That's why we're blind to his truth. That's why we sin, because we're separated from God. And there's no way to reach him, no way, except the cross, because God says the penalty for sin is death. So the first step in being born again is to admit you're a sinner. Agree with God. He says, there is none righteous. No, not one. When you believe that Christ died for your sins, God forgives you. Then, just as Christ rose from the dead, you rise with him to eternal life. The Bible says in Galatians chapter 2, verse 20, I am crucified with Christ. Nevertheless, I live. Yet not I, but Christ liveth in me. And the life which I now live in the flesh, I live by the faith of the Son of God who loved me and gave himself for me.
1: That glorious day in 1978, Jerry and I knelt in the living room and prayed again, asking God to forgive us. We invited Christ to come into our hearts and give us a new life. And did he ever? I've been filled with joy unspeakable ever since, and Jerry is a bold witness for the Lord. My desire to know God is a reality. The Bible says in Psalm 37, verse 4, Delight thyself also in the Lord, and he shall give thee the desires of thine heart.
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7: 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So until next time, unless our Lord returns before then, the doors to Pacific Garden Mission are open night and day. 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

achievement is the result of continual effort. There's a thin line between failure and success. 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

0: Won't you call me today and let me help you finish at 317-246-8915. 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This is Dr. David Halcom saying goodbye for now.
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Alice Mortensen has written a poem that I think is very befitting to those who may feel ill at ease in your surroundings. It's entitled Resting. I am resting, sweetly resting, in his hands in this new place. I am resting, sweetly resting, though I cannot see his face. Oh, I know this room is flooded with his presence from above, and his tender arms surround me with his everlasting love. Though I have some limitations that I never had before, they but draw me closer to him, leaning on him more and more. Though I do not know the reason why he's placed me here just now, all earth's pain will be forgotten when before his throne I bow. So I'm resting, sweetly resting, in his tender, warm embrace. For I know that in the morning, I will see him face to face. Music till dawn.

0: This engineer sued L.A. County over pride flag. This is Matt Staver with Freedom's Call. A Los Angeles County civil engineer was denied a religious accommodation to abstain from walking under a door with an LGBTQ pride flag at his workplace. Eric Batman has worked for Los Angeles County for 24 years. He sued the county and its Department of Public Works for refusing his request to work remotely full-time for the month of June while his workplace displayed the flag. Liberty Counsel represents Batman, currently a part-time remote employee, and seeks an injunction against his unconstitutional denial, which is unlawful under Title VII, the First and 14th Amendments, and California's Fair Employment and Housing Act. The county has allowed other employees to work remotely for other religious reasons, but is discriminating against him for his Christian beliefs. Viewpoint discrimination violates the First Amendment, and religious discrimination violates Title VII. Stay informed at Liberty Counsel's website, lc.org.
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2: We greet our friends everywhere with The Long Sad Trail, the story of Marcus Whitman, pioneer medical missionary to the Pacific Northwest. 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

Vic Eliason here, and a word of thanks for joining us for this segment of Music Till Dawn. Quite often we repeat poems written from the pen of Alice Hanshey Mortensen, and here's a verse that I think you'll appreciate. It's called Consolation. It's based on Revelation 21, verse 4. And it goes like this. Earth has no sorrows that heaven can't heal. As I softly repeat it, great comfort I feel, and I long to reach out to those in the storm of sorrow's dark night and point to the morn when joy will abound up there in the skies as God gently wipes the tears from our eyes. Oh, then we'll see clearly the face we adore and greet our dear loved ones who've gone on before. Gone every heartache that here we may feel. For earth has no sorrows that heaven can't heal. Music Till Dawn.

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Music Till Dawn continues here on VCY America. My name is Vic Eliason, and it's my privilege to join you every night here and to share words and thoughts and music, just to kind of share the companionship of beautiful, sacred song. Norma Helgerson has framed a poem basically around some inspiration from 1 Corinthians 15:57, which says, "But thanks be unto God, which giveth us the victory through our Lord Jesus Christ." Her poem is entitled, "No Trial is Too Great." No trial is too great, O Lord, when Thou art by my side. I only need lean hard on Thee and in Thy love abide. Thy constant peace and presence fills each lonely place, and in the valley I'm upheld by Thy abounding grace. Thou, who through resurrection power removed death's bitter sting, can in this present trial teach my heart to sing." From the pen of Norma Helgerson, "No Trial is Too Great." Tonight on Music Till Dawn.

0: 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I am Chuck Bentley with the Crown Money Minute. 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

VCY America Radio Network brings you music till dawn every evening here on this station. Take a moment and drop a card or letter to your station manager if you appreciate the music throughout tonight. I know that he'll be happy to hear from you. Radio, in fact, is kind of an unfriendly art, because oftentimes we'll sit by the hour in a studio looking at moving needles and flashing lights and turning turntables and CD machines and DAT machines and all kinds of indicators, but you don't always hear from people whose lives are being touched. And so may I suggest that you drop a card or letter to your station manager and tell him that you appreciate Music Till Dawn. You know his address. Contact him and contact him soon. In the meantime, we ask that you enjoy with us the continuing sounds of sacred music right here on VCY America. Music throughout the night on Music Till Dawn.

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The pen of Helen Steiner Rice. The gift of lasting love. Love is much more than a tender caress and more than bright hours of gay happiness. For a lasting love is made up of sharing both hours that are joyous and also despairing. It's made up of patience and deep understanding, and never of selfish and stubborn demanding. It's made up of climbing the steep hills together and facing with courage life's stormy weather. And nothing on earth or in heaven can part a love that has grown to be part of the heart. And just like the sun and the stars and the sea, this love will go on through eternity. For true love lives on when earthly things die. For it's part of the spirit that soars to the sky. From the pen of Helen Steiner Rice, tonight on Music Till Dawn.

0: Caleb had a great attitude from his early years through his middle years, and believe it or not, right up to his last years. Hi, I'm Chuck Swindoll. Caleb had what I've often called an attitude of fortitude, an attitude of gratitude, an attitude of faith. Even when the majority around him were negative, he wasn't. They said, "We can't." Caleb said, "Oh, we can." They all said, "We ought not." Caleb would always answer, "We must." They said, "It's impossible." Caleb said, "There's no such word with God." Man, I love that guy, Caleb. I love his attitude. We need more like Caleb. Are you one of them?
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Thanks for joining us on this segment of Music Till Dawn. Here's a neat little poem from Alice Mortensen. I think you'll enjoy it. It's entitled, Practice the Presence of Jesus. Practice the presence of Jesus in all that you do and say. Remember his beautiful promise, I'll be with you always. In the hush of the early morning, ere the clamoring duties come, and all through the day with its problems till time of the setting sun, think of him always as walking constantly there at your side, giving you power and purpose with nothing that you'll need to hide. Then all through the nights, some sleepless, remember, you're not alone. Practice the presence of Jesus till you reach your heavenly home. Music Till Dawn.

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1: Washington State told a church to pay for abortions. On Monday, the Ninth Circuit ruled that Cedar Park Assembly of God must include abortion coverage in its employee health plan under the state's Parity Act. The church, represented by Alliance Defending Freedom, sued in 2019 when its insurer forced abortion coverage into its group plan. Two Democrat-appointed judges said the law was fine, but one judge dissented, writing, quote, "It effectively took sides on abortion coverage, an area of profound moral and religious disagreement." That judge was correct. A church that preaches the sanctity of life is being forced to bankroll the very thing taking it. That's the state conscripting a church into the abortion industry.
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There's nothing like a song in the night to speak sometimes to a heart that's disturbed or distraught. Sometimes in the very quietness of the night, a song can touch that area of our life, reminding us of God's grace and His Word. Perhaps you've been one that's been struggling with troubles. I guess we all have them at times. This past year has seemed like one where we've all kind of struggled a bit at our house, but God has been so good and sustained us.

cry, and the Lord heareth, and delivereth them out of all their troubles. Psalm 34:17. Our prayer, O Lord, let me not be afraid to ask for help. Music Till Dawn continues.

0: So there are storms that we don't see coming. And I think the only way we get through that is with prayer and with inviting God's presence into the mix.
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0: Because there's not an easy answer. You can't say, why did he cheat? Why did our child have to die? Why did we have 3 years of separation and hatred? We don't have easy answers for that. But when we have, over and over again, as I interviewed people, the thing that got them through those storms, those rocky times, was the comfort of God's presence. Mm-hmm. And, you know, we see that again and again in Scripture. Joseph getting thrown into the cistern and then tossed into prison. And over again, you read in his story, the guy who had the worst betrayals, and God was with him.
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5: In 1836, the end of the trail for Marcus Whitman was Wailapu, the place of rye grass. Here on the Walla Walla River, he began his mission to the Oregon Indians. But Wailapu was only the beginning of another trail, longer and much sadder than Marcus or Narcissa expected. We greet our friends everywhere with the long, sad trail, the story of Marcus Whitman, pioneer medical missionary to the Pacific Northwest. This is another in the series Stories of Great Christians, brought to you by the Moody Bible Institute of Chicago.
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Musing Till Dawn continues throughout the night, and I'm so glad that you decided to tune our way, and hopefully that something that we have to offer might be a blessing to you. Alice Mortensen has written some beautiful poems. Here's one entitled The Power of the Blood. I know not how the blood of Christ could take away my sin, but this I know, its cleansing power has made me pure within. And when I err, he will forgive and see me safely through. Dear sinner, if you'll come to him, he'll do the same for you. Music Till Dawn continues.

If a seeking world takes some time for praying, if a seeking world

0: Open the phone book and you've got a resource for just about everything you need. All the way from aircraft manufacturers to yogurt shops, auto repair to washing machines, attorneys to welders. Pick a profession and it's probably there in the yellow pages. Your phone book is an incredible resource. As believers, though, we know that nothing can compare to the resource in the 66 books of the Bible. 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

Music Till Dawn comes your way here on VCY America, and I'm certainly glad that you tuned in tonight. Here's a verse of encouragement to all of us. It's found in Isaiah 65:24. And it shall come to pass that before they call, I will answer, and while they are yet speaking, I will hear. Oh, may our prayer be to the Lord. Before I even prayed, Father, you answered. Thank you. Music Till Dawn.

0: I'm Bryce Johnson with this Unpacking It Sports and Faith Minute. As sports fans, when we get bored with our favorite sports team or we're tired of losing, we can become apathetic toward them. Instead of engaging with passion, we can just go through the motions as we watch a game with no excitement. The truth is, sometimes in other areas of life, we also get bored or caught up in busyness, leading to a lack of real joy and excitement. But as followers of Jesus, we have to fight apathy and not just go through the motions. We must continue to remind ourselves of all that God has done for us. When we feel disengaged, we must also understand what it means to be connected to the source of our joy and passion. Jesus says, "I am the vine, you are the branches. If you remain in me and I in you, you will bear much fruit. Apart from me, you can do nothing." Today, let's not be apathetic, but rather experience the fullness of our life in Christ. I'm Bryce Johnson, and you can unpack that. For more, go to unpackingit.com.
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2: 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We're your Christian Information Network.

Welcome to this segment of Music Till Dawn as we share a few thoughts, perhaps a poetic verse, and some beautiful songs. My name is Vic Eliason. Glad to share these moments with you. From the pen of Helen Steiner Rice, I know that my Redeemer liveth. That's the title of her poem. They asked me how I know it's true that the Savior lived and died. And if I believe the story that the Lord was crucified. And I have so many answers to prove his holy being. Answers that are everywhere within the realm of seeing. The leaves that fell in autumn and are buried in the sod, now budding on the tree boughs to lift their arms to God. The flowers that were covered and entombed beneath the snow, pushing through the darkness to bid the spring hello. On every side, great nature retells the Easter story. So who am I to question the resurrection story? Music Till Dawn continues.

0: This is Max McLean. Did you know that there was only one person that Jesus affectionately called daughter? Listen to the Bible from Luke 8. A woman was there who had been subject to bleeding for 12 years, but no one could heal her. She came up behind Jesus and touched the edge of his cloak, and immediately her bleeding stopped. "Who touched me?" Jesus asked. Peter said, "Master, the people are crowding and pressing against you." But Jesus said, "Someone touched me. I know that power has gone out from me." Then the woman came trembling and fell at his feet. She told why she had touched him and how she had been instantly healed. Then he said to her, "Daughter, your faith has healed you. Go in peace." From Luke 8, listen to the Bible. It's great for the soul.
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Wallace Hanshey Mortensen wrote a number of beautiful poems. But here's one that speaks of our dependency on the Lord for our daily strength. It's entitled Leaning. I am leaning, yes, I'm leaning, leaning on thy precious word. You have loved me and redeemed me, sweetest story ever heard. Though the turmoil all around me would alarm on every side, with your loving arms around me, I am safe. In thee abide. I'm leaning, yes, I'm leaning on your bosom night and day. Storms are transient, but your caring cannot, will not pass away. Music till dawn.

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Perhaps you have a friend who is awake at these hours, maybe at work, perhaps just a person who is a night person. 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And perhaps you might be an instrument of inspiration and blessing. Why don't you call a friend? Thanks for joining us on Music Till Dawn.

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0: Have you ever wondered how WSEB stays on the air 24 hours a day, 7 days a week, 365 days a year? 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

0: With SRN News, I'm Michael Harrington in Washington. Shareholders are taking on the New York Times over what they call biased coverage of the Israel-Hamas conflict. News correspondent Ken Lorman.
1: The State Board of Administration of Florida and the National Center for Public Policy Research have filed suit demanding internal records from the Times board. The lawsuit cites a former Jewish employee who says she repeatedly raised concerns about anti-Semitism and anti-Israel bias. The groups argue the paper lacks an effective system to correct errors and tell readers the truth. Ken Lorman reporting.
0: A powerful storm is creeping along the U.S. northeast coast this weekend, causing high winds and knocking out electricity for thousands. The nor'easter is affecting the mid-Atlantic area and New England. At one point, around 100,000 customers were without power on Saturday. President Trump is honoring Gold Star families on Gold Star Mothers and Families Day, which will be observed on the 27th.
2: In his annual proclamation, President Trump praised the courage and sacrifice of fallen service members while recognizing the profound grief carried by their loved ones. He also saluted Gold Star families for turning sorrow into service, supporting military families, veterans, and others across the nation. Richard Boyd reporting.
0: Russian strikes on Ukraine have killed at least two people overnight into this morning. It comes hours after Moscow rejected German calls to ease its escalation toward NATO. Russia's top diplomat dismissed a meeting with his German counterpart during the UN General Assembly. Tensions between Russia and Germany have worsened, especially after a drone attack at Leipzig airport last month. Moscow has been targeting Ukraine with missiles and drones, while Kiev has struck Russian oil refineries. This is SRN News. President Trump is staffing up the U.S. Commission on International Religious Freedom. He has appointed Andrew Brunson, Robert Barron, and Joe Grogan as commissioners. The White House says, quote, President Trump's announcement is a vital step in advancing the human right of freedom of religion or belief abroad. Filling these roles demonstrates the ongoing commitment of the United States to international freedom as a priority in foreign policy. Mr. Trump has also nominated Jane Lynch to be the next U.S. ambassador at large for international religious freedom. Polls indicate that more and more Americans are using artificial intelligence to answer personal and spiritual questions. AI chatbots are being asked such things as, how do I cope with grief? Why does suffering occur? What kind of a person should I become? And what gives life meaning? Critics are warning that AI is entering territory properly occupied by clergymen, churches, and ministries. This is SRN News.
3: God's word of challenge to us from Philippians chapter 1 and verse 9. And this I pray, that your love may abound yet more.
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5: 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It's God's story of restoring and loving the world he created. 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

0: I'm Steve O'Dell with Mission Network News. A key U.S. sanctions deadline took effect Wednesday, shutting down all but a handful of Iranian flights to Turkey, the UAE, and China. Amid growing isolation, a different shift is taking place. Edwin Abnous with Heart for Iran says many ordinary Iranians have become disillusioned with Islam. Gospel doors are opening and people are dialing into Heart for Iran's call center to learn more about the Bible and Jesus. Pray Iranians find connection in Christ. And if you live in the United States, could you become a good old-fashioned pen pal with a prison inmate? Jill Payne Holman, Senior Vice President at Prisoners for Christ, says corresponding with prison inmates showed her they are no different than anyone else. They need encouragement, discipleship if they know Christ already, and a Christian friend to walk alongside them. Would you prayerfully consider joining this letter-writing ministry? Connect with Prisoners for Christ at our website to get started. Mission Network News, a service of One Way Ministries. I'm Steve O'Dell.
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The old-fashioned tent meeting had been great. Folks have been saved, Christians revived, but it seemed the last couple of nights, nothing had really happened. The preacher made the announcement, since the offerings had not been what they should have been, maybe it was time to

that heaven came down that night and that little girl came forward with those five pennies. Folks were saved. Well, they decided as long as people are getting saved, there was no way that they could

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1: 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It is vital that we give attention to our families while we can. And it is especially important to give attention to what God says in His Word about our homes. 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
2: Would you like a better family, a better marriage, a better home life? The book of Hebrews is the book of better things. I wish you'd take the time to study it. It is so rich. Jesus Christ, of course, is the one who's better. Better than what? Yes, all the above. Better than everything, better than anyone. And Hebrews moves from this deep doctrinal truth about who Christ is to the most practical areas of life and the way that impacts us. He is a better priest. We have a better country, a better hope, better promises, a better resurrection, better sacrifices, better substance, better testament, better things. And yes, a better marriage, a better home. You see, Jesus Christ makes everything better. And before we read our text today, may I just say a better home is not getting a better spouse. It's not getting better children. It's not getting a better house or a better job. No, it is discovering what you have in Jesus Christ. Remember, I said it moves from the doctrinal to the practical. Well, I bring you to the last chapter of the book of Hebrews. Hebrews chapter 13 begins this way, "Let brotherly love continue. Be not forgetful to entertain strangers, for thereby some have entertained angels unawares. Remember them that are in bonds as bound with them, and them which suffer adversity as being yourselves also in the body. Marriage is honorable in all, and the bed undefiled, but whoremongers and adulterers God will judge. Let your conversation be without covetousness, and be content with such things as you have, for he has said, I will never leave thee nor forsake thee, so that we may boldly say, The Lord is my helper, and I will not fear what man shall do unto me. Remember them which have the rule over you, who have spoken unto you the word of God, whose faith follow, considering the end of their conversation, Jesus Christ, the same yesterday and today and forever." What a passage. It's all about Jesus, and yet it connects to all of our life. How do you have a better home? Well, number one, learn to love first and most at home. Verse number one begins this way, "Let brotherly love continue." Now, we know the brotherly love, of course, connects to the family of God and loving one another, but where do you think that's supposed to start? At home. It's sad, isn't it, that so many people show more love and kindness to outsiders than those they're closest to. Friend, if you only love at church, but you don't love at home, then you know nothing about the love of God, because God's love, first and foremost, is always family love. So begin by learning to love. And then in verse 2 and 3, make your marriage and your home life a ministry. It says, remember those in bonds as bound with them. Remember those that suffer adversity as being yourself also in the body. It's powerful, isn't it? In other words, take the opportunity to help the hurting. In verse 2, don't forget to entertain strangers. Thereby some have entertained angels unawares. Show hospitality. View your home and your family as a means by which you can minister to other people. That keeps you from getting in a rut. That keeps life an adventure. Keeps your eyes off yourself and on those around you. You want a better home? Make your home life a ministry. And then in verse 4, marriage is honorable in all, and the bed undefiled, but whoremongers and adulterers God will judge. I would say this, view your home as holy ground. He's specifically referring here to the marital intimacy that God gives. It's God's gift. It's one of God's wedding gifts, if I might say it that way. View it that way, as God's gift to you, not to be misused or abused, not to be soiled with your own lust, not to be brought down to some base way of thinking. No, keep it as holy ground. Guard your heart, guard your eyes, your mind, your home, your relationship. You want a better home? view it as holy ground. And then in verse 5 and 6, overcome covetousness with contentment. In fact, you might want to mark in your Bible the word covetousness. He says, let your conversation or your way of life be without covetousness. And then circle this word, content. Everybody's going to live one of two ways. You're either going to be covetous or you're going to be content. The only cure for covetousness is contentment. Do you know what covetousness is? Somebody said, yes, it's wanting something somebody else has. Let me give you a different definition. Covetousness is any time I want something that God doesn't want for me. It's wanting something more than God's will. So at its heart, it's discontentment. It is Adam and Eve saying that everything God had given them in the garden was not enough. They needed one more piece of fruit. May I ask you today, is Jesus enough? Is the Lord enough for you? Have you learned the beautiful joy of contentment? Paul wrote a great deal about contentment in his letters. I hope you'll read them, because contentment is one of the great secrets to a joy-filled life and to a joyful home. You want a better home? Well, love at home. Make your marriage a ministry. View your family and home life as holy ground. Overcome covetousness with contentment. And then one more, learn from those who have found the better way. He says in verse 7, remember those that have the rule over you. Follow their faith. In other words, listen to the words and watch the example of people who have discovered this life of contentment and joy and blessing in Christ Jesus. For years I missed this. I disconnected verse 7 from verse 8. Verse 7 says, we're to follow their faith considering the end of their conversation. I thought that meant their end, like the way they died. That's not what it means. Look at the next verse. Here's the end of their conversation. Jesus Christ, the same yesterday, today, and forever. In other words, when you follow someone and their life leads you to Christ, when their life points you to know Jesus better, to experience more of what Christ has for you, oh, then that's someone you should follow very carefully and very closely. Could I challenge every young married couple? Find an older man and woman who have the kind of marriage and love that you admire and want to emulate, and say to them, I want to learn something from you. Watch their example. Learn from them. There's no perfect marriage. Every marriage has its struggle. Find parents who've raised their children, who've done a great job raising their kids, and say to them, teach me some things so I can apply that in my own context. You see, I believe God gives us other people in the family of God to help us in our family. And I believe the Lord has made a way so every one of us can draw nearer to Jesus Christ and guide and guard our homes in a better way. You know, we're living in a world that constantly offers the bigger and better, bigger and better, trying to outdo themselves. Friend, there's only one better one, and there's only one better way, and that is Jesus Christ, who is, listen to verse 8 again, the same yesterday and today and forever. The hymn writer said, all may change, but Jesus never. Glory to his name. So I know what generation we're living in. I know what the world's like right now. But I want you to know what your marriage needs, what your children and grandchildren need is Jesus. They need God's way, which is always the best way. They need the Bible pattern. And I'm convinced and convicted that if we will simply take God's admonitions and follow and obey what he says, that it will bring all of us to a better home life, to a better marriage, to raising better children. And I don't know about you, I'm testifying, not teaching now. That's what I want. I want to be a better husband. I want to be a better father. I really do. Would you pray for me? And I'm praying for each of you. I'm praying that God, by his Holy Spirit, will use the word to help every one of us become everything he saved us to be, and leave that for the generation to follow. I like the way Hebrews 13 ends. Grace be with you all. Amen. Isn't that what we need today? I'm praying that for you, dear listener. May the grace of God be yours today. May the Lord help you to live his better way.
3: 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We highly recommend Scott's book, New Testament Marriage. In it, you'll discover timeless biblical principles from the husband and wife team, Aquila and Priscilla. And these principles are very applicable to your marriage today. From all of us at Enjoying the Journey, thanks for listening today. And until next time, we pray that you will enjoy the journey.

0: In our busy world, family time is frequently neglected. It is vital that we give attention to our families while we can. And it is especially important to give attention to what God says in His Word about our homes. For the next few moments, let's join Scott Pauley as we open the Scriptures and find God's message for your family.
1: If someone asked me what books of the New Testament give the fullest treatment on the family, I would say Ephesians and Colossians. You know, Ephesians and Colossians are really twin epistles. They run like parallel tracks in the same direction if you just compare the two letters. And both of them have classic passages, summary passages on marriage, on child rearing, on the relationship within the Christian home. And yet, the one book that Paul wrote in the New Testament that seems to have almost no reference to the family is, in fact, I think, one of the greatest books for the family. It is my favorite book of the Bible. It's the book of Philippians. It is sandwiched between Ephesians and Colossians. So in Ephesians and Colossians, there's a great deal of instruction about marriage and child rearing and family relationships. But between them, in the little book of Philippians, is one of the open secrets of Scripture, one of the great keys that unlocks God's fullest blessing on a family. I'd like to talk to you for the next few days in our study from the book of Philippians on this subject, a joyful home. You know, our homes are full of so many things, some of them good, sometimes bad, but rarely do you ever see a home that is just overflowing with the joy of the Lord. And yet, isn't that exactly what it's supposed to be? Now, let's begin where God begins in the book of Philippians, Philippians chapter 1. And verse number 1, we read these words, Paul and Timotheus, the servants of Jesus Christ, to all the saints in Christ Jesus which are at Philippi with the bishops and deacons, grace be unto you and peace from God our Father and from the Lord Jesus Christ. I thank my God upon every remembrance of you, always in every prayer of mine for you all, making request with joy. And so we have it, the very first mention of joy in a book that mentions it in some form 18 times. Think of that. 18 different references to joy in four little chapters of the Bible. And this book, I believe, teaches us God's great message of being joyful Christians and having joyful homes. You know, we are preparing right now in our family for a wedding. And I have mixed emotions as dad, but we're excited. And all in all, we understand that weddings are very joyful occasions. And yet, the sad truth is that for so many people, the wedding is the happiest time of their family life. Friend, it's not supposed to be that way. No, the joy is to increase and to grow. I see so many weddings that are joyful occasions, and then the marriages are absolutely miserable. And the children are absolutely miserable. There must be a joy that is connected not to an event, or not confined to an emotion or particular time, a joy that is connected to all of life. That is really what we are given in the book of Philippians. Now, long ago in our study through Scripture, when enjoying the journey, we walked through the book of Philippians. You can listen to those studies and walk through the Scriptures with us, but what I want to do with you is walk through the book of Philippians and show you several principles from the book of Philippians that are connected to joy that can be applied right in our own homes. I want to show you how to have a joyful home life. So let's start right here in verse number 4, where the Bible says, Paul said he made his request for them, his prayer request for them, with joy. Here's the first great principle. If you want to have a joyful home, you ready for this? Pray for one another. God always connects joy to prayer. In fact, just this morning, I was talking to the Lord about some things, and while I was praying, in fact, I was praying for my family, God brought such a joy to my heart. And I was reminded again, personally, experientially, that as we commune with God, God reminds us of His great sufficiency. As we talk to the Lord takes our burdens and replaces it with His joy as our strength. Oh, I'm convinced of this. If you want to be joyful, Don't wait for someone else to make you happy. Instead, go to the God who is the source of all joy himself. Pray, my brother. Pray, my sister. There's a beautiful order here in Philippians chapter 1 when we read a moment ago. Did you notice that grace and peace come before joy? Most people are chasing after joy, but they're not experiencing the grace of God. They're not living with the peace of God ruling in their hearts. But when God's grace and God's peace have their proper place, then joy is the beautiful byproduct of all of that. And so, my friends, seek the Lord's grace. Seek the Lord's peace. Seek to commune with God in prayer. And as you do, you will find God's overwhelming, overflowing joy comes to bear in your own life. There's also another little secret here. In verse 4, he says he's praying for them, but in verse 3, he says he's thanking God for them. Remember that praise is always to accompany our prayer. We are to pray with thanksgiving. It's one of the great open secrets of prayer. We enter into his gates with thanksgiving, into his courts with praise. So maybe we should say it this way. Don't just pray for one another, but thank God for one another. Praise and prayer will bring the joy of the Lord into your home because first it brings it into your heart. There's the joy of intercessory prayer. You know, there really is a joy in giving to others, and there's also a joy in praying for one another. So often our prayers are so selfish. We're praying for us and us alone. But when you begin holding up others in prayer, bearing one another's burdens, and so fulfill the law of Christ, and then you find the great joy of entering into Christ ministry. This is what intercessory prayer is. It's the work Jesus does. And it is the greatest thing you can do for those that you love. And then there's not only the joy of intercessory prayer when we pray for one another, but there's the joy of answered prayer. Because you start seeing God do what you cannot do. All of our lectures, all of our worry, all of our human intervention, all of our material resources cannot do for our family what our prayers can do. Why is that? Because when you pray, it's not just you working or speaking. When you pray, God works. And when you pray, God says what you cannot say. If you want a joyful home, let's start right here in Philippians chapter 1. Let's learn to praise God for one another and then pray for one another. And I'm convinced when the Lord has his rightful place in our devotional life each day, in our conversations, in our communion, then joy will grow out of that. I'm reminded again and again through Scripture that really a happy home has less to do with what you take out of it. Yes, there's some things you ought to get out of your home. And anything the Holy Spirit prompts you to get out of your home, get out of your home. Evil influences and worldly distractions, remove them as much as possible. But really, a joyful home has less to do with what you take out of it and more to do with what you put into it. Put praise back into your home today. Put prayer back into your routine today. And when you do that, the Lord himself will put his joy back into your home. Could I give you a homework assignment? Could I challenge you to take the book of Philippians over the next few days and just read through it on your own? Meditate in these scriptures. You may even want to read them with your family. Mark the 18 occasions where you find some form of the word joy. Start making your own joy list, your own list of practical ways that you can have the joy of the Lord in your home. Pray your way through the book of Philippians, because I'm convinced that this book of joy will teach us not only how to have happy lives individually, but how to enjoy the Lord's presence collectively with our families. This is God's way to have a joyful home.
0: For more resources for your marriage and family, visit us at etj.bible and click on the Take the Next Step link, where you'll find many Bible resources that will strengthen your marriage and equip you to raise your children in the ways of the Lord. We highly recommend Scott's book, New Testament Marriage. In it, you'll discover timeless biblical principles from the husband and wife team, Aquila and Priscilla. And these principles are very applicable to your marriage today. From all of us at Enjoying the Journey, thanks for listening today. And until next time, we pray that you will enjoy the journey.

0: 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It is vital that we give attention to our families while we can. And it is especially important to give attention to what God says in His Word about our homes. For the next few moments, let's join Scott Pauley as we open the Scriptures and find God's message for your family.
1: God's Word is so rich, so real, so wonderful, and every time you go back to it, the Holy Spirit of God Himself begins to make application to our lives right where we are. The last time we studied, we began walking through my favorite book of the Bible, full disclosure. My favorite book is the book of Philippians. But we've returned to it to discover how to have a joyful home. Would you like a home that overflows with the goodness and glory of God? That doesn't mean that every circumstance is always perfect. It doesn't mean that we are perfect. But it means we have found God's perfect joy. And like the psalmist, we can say, our cup runneth over. Would you like a joyful home? We learn, first of all, from Philippians chapter 1, verse number 4, the very first occasion where the word joy is found in this book, that it is connected to praise and prayer. We must learn to thank God for our family members, and we must learn to pray for our family members. That's a good entry point, because when you learn to thank God for people and pray for people, it helps you keep a right attitude towards them. You can't stay angry, aggravated, and annoyed at people that you're praising God for and praying for. Prayer and praise will give you God's attitude towards other family members. But let's go further. Walk on through the book of Philippians. Come down in chapter 1 to verse number 18. The Bible says, "What then? Notwithstanding, every way, whether in pretense or in truth, Christ is preached, and I therein do rejoice, yea, and will rejoice." These are the next occasions where you find some form of the word joy in the book of Philippians. And Paul says he's rejoicing. Wonderful. He must be sitting on a beach somewhere, just taking in the sunshine and loving life. Actually, he's sitting in a prison cell. He's sitting in jail. He is dealing with difficulty that most of us could never imagine. And yet in the midst of all of that, he's rejoicing. So here's a second principle. If you want a joyful home, not only must you learn to praise and pray, but secondly, you must root your joy in what really matters. Paul is not rooting his joy in circumstantial things, in physical or material things. No, those are all temporal. He's rooting his joy in the eternal. He's rooting his joy in the spiritual. And if you want God's joy to fill your home and your heart, if you want God's overflowing gladness with your family, then do not root your joy in things that come and go. In fact, everything in this world comes and goes except for Jesus. In verse number 12 of chapter 1, we learn not to root our joy in what happens to us. Because in verse 12, he said lots of things that happened unto him that were not pleasant, but they had fallen out rather to the furtherance of the gospel. So don't allow things that happen to you to be the source of your joy. In verse 13, he teaches us that it should not be our location, where we are, that makes us happy. He is in bonds, in verse 13, literally in prison. Some people think if they just have a geographical change, they'll be happy. No, because you're going to carry you with you to wherever you go. So a change of scenery is not the answer for spiritual difficulty. Then in verses 14 through 17, it's not what others do. Because in verse 14, 15, 16, and 17, Paul said some people are preaching Christ of contention, trying to add affliction to his bonds. They're just trying to make it harder on him. So if his joy is rooted in people, he's going to be one disillusioned person. No, do not root your joy in what happens to you, where you are, or what others do. Root your joy in what really matters, and that's Jesus Christ. And the fact the Word of God is being given, and the work of God is going forward, and the will of God is going to be accomplished. You want a joyful home? Then learn to root your joy in the right things, specifically in the Lord Jesus. And then come down to verse 25 and 26 of chapter 1. Here's another. The Bible says, "In having this confidence, I know that I shall abide and continue with you all for your furtherance and joy of faith, that your rejoicing may be more abundant in Jesus Christ for me by my coming to you again." Did you notice that the joy here is connected with the good of others instead of ourself? Paul's in prison. But his joy, his rejoicing is connected to their joy, to their faith growing, to them being helped. So here's a great principle. If you want a joyful home, be more concerned with the other person's joy than with your own joy. Do you know what is the greatest joy killer in the world? Selfishness. Self crops its ugly head up all the time and seeks its own, consumes. That self-life is the most miserable life of all. I was thinking about this earlier. Would you like to have a good marriage? A good marriage is the union of two dead people. You got to be dead to self. Both of you have to be dead to self. It's not about what I can get. It is about what I can give. In the words of another verse, in honor preferring one another. And so make your goal, your desire, that others would know the joy of the Lord, that others would have a glad heart, and in that you will find great gladness and greater joy. And then let me give you one more. If you want a joyful home, not only must you praise and pray, not only must you root your joy in what really matters, not only must you be more concerned with the other person's joy than your own, but then, number four, you must learn the joy of true oneness. We've come now to chapter 2. Listen to chapter 2, beginning in verse 1. If there be therefore any consolation in Christ, if any comfort of love, if any fellowship of the Spirit, if any bowels and mercies, fulfill ye my joy that ye be like-minded, having the same love, being of one accord, of one mind. Let nothing be done through strife or vainglory, but in lowliness of mind, let each esteem other better than themselves. Look not every man on his own things, but every man also on the things of others. Let this mind be in you, which was also in Christ Jesus. This is really just an extension of what we said a moment ago, being more concerned with another person's joy than your own. But listen to the connection here of joy and oneness. He said, I want you like-minded, one accord, one mind. Every good thing God ever does in a church comes when God's people get in one accord. You find that all through the book of Acts and all through history. Well, every good thing that God does in a home happens when we learn the joy of real oneness. And God describes here, when he describes the mind of Christ in Philippians 2, and defines for us what this oneness looks like. It looks like humility. It looks like sacrifice. It looks like obedience. You see, joy is not rooted in how you feel. It's rooted in how you think. That's why he says, let this mind be in you, which was also in Christ Jesus. Somebody said, how do you get everybody to think the same way? You don't. The answer is you never get everybody to agree on everything. So here's what you have to do. If you want oneness, oneness is not all of us thinking exactly alike all the time or agreeing on everything. Oneness, rather, is us learning the mind of Christ and learning to agree with him. Look, oneness is not me getting my way or you getting your way. Oneness is Christ getting his way. We may not always agree on everything, but we can all agree on this. We need Jesus. We want the Lord to have his rightful place in our life, and we want to begin to think like he thinks. This is what oneness means in a home. Would you pray today that instead of being fragmented and divided, God would make you of one mind and of one accord? You know, it's not just families that split up. Marriages that split up, that deal with division. Many people live under the same roof, but they live with division all the time. If you want a joyful home, learn the secret of oneness with one another by learning the secret of oneness with Jesus Christ. My prayer for you, dear friend, today is that these principles from Philippians will become a living reality in your life and that you will have a joyful home.
0: For more resources for your marriage and family, visit us at etj.bible and click on the Take the Next Step link, where you'll find many Bible resources that will strengthen your marriage and equip you to raise your children in the ways of the Lord. We highly recommend Scott's book, New Testament Marriage. In it, you'll discover timeless biblical principles from the husband and wife team, Aquila and Priscilla. And these principles are very applicable to your marriage today. From all of us at Enjoying the Journey, thanks for listening today. And until next time, we pray that you will enjoy the journey.

0: The teen and preteen years are difficult, to say the least. 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
1: Jesus said, "When you pray, don't be like the hypocrites who stand up in church and on street corners so they can be seen by people and keep repeating words and phrases that have lost their meanings. They think their prayers will be heard because they talk a lot. But when you pray, pray in secret. Go in your room and close the door, because God really knows what you need before you even ask for it." 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
2: We live in a day of muggings and murder, robbery and riots. 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

0: listening to the Question and Answer program with our Bible teacher, Dr. J. Vernon McGee. And this program is a ministry of the Through the Bible Radio Network. Now, our first question today turns us to the book of Revelation. The listener writes, "My Sunday school teacher and I have recently had a disagreement concerning the 144,000 mentioned in Revelation chapter 7 and chapter 14. I said that these passages referred to one and the same group. My teacher and many others said that they are two different groups. I've been through many Bible studies and conferences. I've been through your five-year program three times, and I've done a lot of reading, but I've never heard this position before. Could you please explain your position on this issue and how you came to that perspective?"
1: Well, may I say to you that it's strange to me that you've been going through the Bible three times and you don't know my viewpoint on it. That's the question I'd like for you to answer, why you do not know how I feel about it. Now, I want to say this, that maybe the teaching influenced you a little, because the viewpoint that you hold is exactly the viewpoint I hold. That is, I believe that they are this very same group. I cannot accept their viewpoint that they're two different groups. And I know that there are those today that take that position. And very frankly, I do not think that they could be. To begin with, here are two groups that are mentioned, and there are 144,000 is in the first one, and in the second one, it's 144,000, and it'd be pretty difficult to try to make out that there are two different groups when you're in one book here, and you seem to be following a very logical and chronological account of the future. It'd be difficult. Now, if he'd said that there were 143,999 in one group, you might be justified in saying, well, let's find out who this other group is. But it's the same number. Now, I want to turn to my book on Revelation, and I want to read what I have on this. And I have a note on the 14th chapter, and I'd like to read the remarks that we have here before we begin the detailed study. Chapter 14 now is the Lamb on Mount Zion and with 144,000. Now, this chapter constitutes a hiatus in the series of seven performances. It is obvious that this interlude could not be fitted in between the sixth and seventh performers, who are the two wild beasts. They had to be considered together, as they are like Siamese twins, and the continuity between them could not be broken. Now, I need to clarify that statement, because you'd have to know what goes before. In the book of Revelation, after the church leaves the earth, and you begin with chapter 4, you have a continued series of sevens. And the method by which John presents them is to give you six, like six seals. Then he has an interlude, and he brings in something else that fits into the Great Tribulation period. And then he gives the seventh seal, and the seventh always leads into the next series of sevens. And you have seven trumpets, and six of them are given, and then an interlude, and then the seventh is blown. Then you have seven persons that are presented to us back in chapters 12 and 13 here of Revelation. Now, when we got to the sixth person, which was the beast out of the sea, well, when he got to the seventh beast, he didn't put in an interlude there. And the reason was that the first beast and the second beast go together. As we've said, they're really like Siamese twins. Therefore, when he got to 14, he gave us the interlude. Now, this interlude follows the seventh performer in recognition of the logical sequence of this book, which is not a hodgepodge of visions, but unfolds in a logical, chronological, and mathematical order. Now, certain performers are called to our attention in this chapter to give a full orb view of the spectacular events of

0: overwhelming odds against them. Now, before, we had 144,000, 12,000 out of each tribe of Israel sealed. Now, the question is, did any of them get lost? Did they make it through this period? That's a question to raise at this point. And now we see them here, the shepherd who began with 144,000 sheep, he's now identified with them because he's also a lamb. He's the Lamb of God that taketh away the sin of the world. And he's seen in heaven as a lamb because back in the fourth chapter, they wanted to be hidden from the wrath of the Lamb dwellers on the earth. Now, here he is with 144,000. You know, he told about a shepherd had 100 sheep, and one little old sheep got lost, and he just left the 99 in the fold and went out and got this last little sheep because he came through with 100. And I think that the parable he gave illustrates the church. I think here it certainly gives us an interpretation that actually you have now 144,001 because the Lamb of God is here with the sheep. What a picture that we have. And what does it mean? He didn't lose one, for he redeemed them. And he's going to have the last word. These people made it through. Babylon will fall, and the followers of the beast will be judged. Many of his own became martyrs, but they did not lose. They won. It was John Calvin who said, I would rather lose now and win later than to win now and lose later. And that, may I say, is exactly what's being told us here. Their works follow them, you see. The Lamb is returning to the earth. The morning is coming. The darkness will fade away, and the Son of Righteousness will arise with healing in his wings. Now let's look at this verse that we believe is identified as the first 144,000. This is verse 1 of chapter 14. And I saw, and behold, the Lamb standing on the Mount Zion, and with him 144,000 having his name and the name of his Father written on their foreheads. Now, will you notice this? It says, and I saw. Now, that indicates that John is still a spectator to these events. And the reel continues to roll, and the story continues to unfold. You remember that he was given that scroll. And the Lamb here is none other than the Lord Jesus. There are a dozen references to him here in this book. Now, I'll not turn to those. Mount Zion is at Jerusalem. And verse 1 pictures the placid and pastoral scene which opens the millennial kingdom. He's going to have the 144,000 with him there. And you remember the Father said back in Psalm 2:6, yet have I set my king upon my holy hill of Zion. Now, will you listen to the comment that I've made? The 144,000 we believe to be the ones sealed in chapter 7, although there are some problems connected with this view. They came through the great tribulation like the three Hebrew children came through the fiery furnace. Notice that the Lamb is standing with them on Mount Zion. Although he is in his person the Lamb, he's also the shepherd. He started out with 144,000, and when he has come through the great tribulation, he does not have 143,999. He has 144,000. In this hour, when the pressure of Satan bears us down, the living, victorious Christ is available to us today. What a message there is in this tremendous passage of Scripture.
1: Our next question comes to us from a listener who hears us on station WFIA in Louisville, Kentucky. He writes, Matthew chapter 5, verse 39.

0: and says that we are to resist, not evil. Does this mean that a man should not defend his home or his family?
1: No, I don't think it means that at all. The thing is that today the liberal has majored in the Sermon on the Mount, and this verse you give is in a part of what is called a Sermon on the Mount. However, Dr. Luke says that the Lord Jesus gave it down on the plain also, so it could be the Sermon on the Plain as well as Sermon on the Mount. But we know it as that because it's Matthew 5, 6, and 7. Now, obviously that the Lord Jesus at this particular time was not talking to any program for the church. He was putting down the great principles that are going to prevail in his kingdom, because at this particular time, he's talking about the kingdom. And that kingdom is yet future that he shall establish here upon the earth. And these are the great principles that shall prevail at that particular time. And the liberal, as we've indicated, has preached on this as being actually the gospel. And there's no gospel in the Sermon on the Mount. Wasn't intended for that at all. It's always well to understand what portion of scripture in, what the meaning of it is, what the purpose of it is, and all that sort of thing. And if you apply some of the principles for studying the Word of God that we've been giving, or probably I should say we shall be giving shortly, and I'm sure that we've already started it on our Through the Bible program. And we need to recognize always not only what is said in Scripture, but to whom it's addressed. And then we can put down a rule. It goes something like this: all Scripture is for us, but all Scripture's not to us. Now, the Sermon on the Mount is the law of the kingdom, at least a portion of it, that will prevail when Christ reigns. And when he reigns upon this earth, then you can resist evil. And somebody says, well, he meant it for all time. No, he didn't. He gave a parable like this: a strong man armed is able to resist evil, is able to protect his goods. He told about a king that prepared to go to battle. He told his own when they went out the first time, don't take any script or protection or sword with you. But he says, now when you go out, I want you to take the protection that you'll need. Take a sword with you. So that we need to hold Scripture in perspective and balance, and not lift a verse out like this and try to make application of it for today. But this is applicable to the time that the kingdom is established. And so he's not reigning today. Now, the thing is that many portions of the Sermon on the Mount are like that. Now, all Scripture is for us, but it's not to us, you see. Now, it's for us. There's a great principle that is there. And that great principle, I think, is this. Instead of attempting to resist evil to the nth degree, why, we should attempt to win the fellow to the Lord. I know that where I was holding a meeting, some teenage boys came in, and two of them grabbed the money that was for the book table, and they left with it, and apparently there was a couple $100 there at least. And when I heard about it, why, the police were out looking for them and all that sort of thing, and they finally, sometime after I left, they found out who the boys were. And I thought it was a very fine thing that the police went there, but went there with two members of the church. And the two members of the church attempted to win these two boys to the Lord. And the father of the boys was greatly moved by it and apparently accepted Christ as his Savior, and the boys did too. And these two men said, we'll drop charges if you just return the money. And the father immediately got the money together. Apparently the boys had stored it away somewhere, and it was returned. Now, that is, I think, the principle that is involved for us today. Sure, we'd lock the door, but if the thief breaks in spite of that and we can win him for the Lord, why, let's do that, you see. There's a great principle there, but to say that we're under that, I think, is a sad mistake today. And, of course, I personally think that preaching the Sermon on the Mount as the way to be saved has made more hypocrites today than probably anything else.
0: We turn now to a question from a listener in Worcester, Ohio, who says, what is your understanding of Isaiah chapter 26, verse 20? It seems to me that it's making a reference to the rapture. I even heard one pastor interpret it in such a manner. What do you think?
1: Let me say that if certain simple principles of Bible interpretation were applied today, we wouldn't have all of this fuzzy thinking and wild interpretations of Scripture. Now, the church is not in the Old Testament as such. There are pictures of it. There are figures of it. Now, I believe that when you say that the church is not in the Old Testament, then when you find a verse of Scripture in Isaiah that you think that you can twist it around somehow or another, that you're going to make it applicable to the rapture of the church. Well, you just can't do that. Now, I want to turn to Isaiah 26, and I'll take not only Isaiah 26, 20, but these last verses there. Come, my people, enter thou into thy chambers and shut thy doors about thee. Hide thyself, as it were, for a little moment until the indignation be overpassed. For behold, the Lord cometh out of his place to punish the inhabitants of the earth. For their iniquity the earth also shall disclose her blood and shall no more cover her slain. Now, the fact of the matter is, he's been talking in this chapter about the restoration of Israel and the worship of Israel and after the church is removed from the earth. And so when he says, come, my people, he's talking to a certain people. And who's he been talking about in Isaiah 26? In fact, who's he been talking about in all of Isaiah? It's been Israel, you see. So don't try to say now all of a sudden he's changed and he's not talking to the church. He's not talking to the church, and he's not talking about the rapture. He's telling these people they're going to go through this time of trouble. And he says, I want you to hide yourself. You see, during the time of the Great Tribulation, there are going to be 144,000 witnesses, and there's going to be a great company of people saved. A great many of them are going to hide themselves because they're going through the Great Tribulation. This has no reference at all to the rapture of the church. And then it speaks of the Lord coming. Coming when? At the end of the Great Tribulation to establish his kingdom here upon this earth. So that you've got an altogether different situation here. And I'm very sorry that my brother and very good friend took the interpretation to mean the rapture of the church, because I know that he's a very excellent preacher. But I guess that they all can't agree with me, and so we just have to hope that they will all see like I see. But the interesting thing is, someday we're all going to be in agreement, and not only will they be changed, but I'm going to be changed too. And so, may I say to you that maybe we ought not to be so dogmatic in certain areas, but I do know that this particular passage of Scripture is a repetition of actually what he's been saying in this chapter here. And in view of it, he tells the people to hide themselves.
0: Hebrews chapter 11, verse 6 says, "For he who comes to God must believe that he is, and that he is a rewarder of those who diligently seek him." So this listener in Lubbock, Texas asks, could you please explain the meaning of this verse?
1: May I say to you that the early church had a great conviction concerning God, conviction that is apparently absent in most of our churches today, even our so-called conservative churches. I have a feeling that we are not as sure as the early church was. You remember when Peter was arrested and threatened, and he returned to the church. And when he did, while they were in prayer for him. You talk about the early church being perfect. It wasn't perfect by any means. They believed that God would hear and answer their prayer and deliver Simon Peter. But when he appeared at the gate and wanted to get in, a little serving girl came and told him they didn't believe their prayer had been answered. But it had been answered, you see. Now, they went to prayer then for the church and the future of the church. And they began and said, "O Lord, thou who art God." What a conviction they had that the one that they were praying to, the one that they were worshiping was God. I get the feeling today, actually in some groups, conservative, with all of their rules and regulations, with all the ritual that they have going on, all of the programs that they have, I have a very strange feeling that this is a tremendous organization, that they believe in God, but not too much. We've got to bend every effort here and must keep these organizations going and in order to keep the cause of Christ going. Somehow or another, there is not a conviction that, "O Lord, thou art God," you see. And so when the writer to the Hebrews said that, "For he that cometh to God must believe that he is, and that he is a rewarder of them that diligently seek him." And that means, friends, that actually, if you're not convinced that God is out there, you're not convinced that you're talking to him, your prayer is nothing in the world but foolish gibberish that has no meaning whatsoever. And all that you do amounts to nothing at all. And the important thing, the writer to the Hebrews says, when you come to God, you must believe that he is, and that he's a rewarder of them that diligently seek him. This is a great statement that you have mentioned here. May I say to you, for he that cometh to God must believe that he is, that he exists, that he's out there, and that he is not only Lord and God, but he will reward those that diligently seek him. And all the time, everywhere we go and whatever we do, we ought to take him and look to him constantly as we go along. That's such a tremendous statement there. I've just barely touched the fringe of it.
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0: Welcome to Talk Truth, the radio ministry of Gary Clark. Gary has been teaching God's Word for almost 40 years in Southwest Florida and serves as the pastor and founder of Fellowship Church of Inglewood, where we love Jesus and we love people. My name is Roger Johnson, and our hope for today is that you will be encouraged and motivated to live your life for Jesus Christ. Here's Pastor Gary with today's message.
1: And when Jesus was gone forth into the way, there came one running and kneeled to Jesus and asked Jesus, good master, because he thought he was a rabbi. Well, he was Jesus. And so he says, good master, say it with me. What shall I do that I may what? Inherit eternal life. Now that's a big question. Now follow with me. And Jesus said unto him, why you call me good? There's none good but one, and that's God. So I don't know exactly why he said all that, but he laid it right there. Okay? And then he said this. You know the commandments? That's Jesus speaking. You know the commandments? Don't commit adultery. Don't kill. Don't steal. Don't bear false witness. Defraud not. A little bit different, but they're the same. Honor your father and your mother. So he gave him the commandments. But wait a minute. What was the question the young man asked? What shall I what? Do to what? Inherit eternal life. And Jesus gave him the commandments. But are y'all seeing what I'm seeing? What are y'all seeing? He left what? He missed the first four. Now wait, let me get this straight. You come to Jesus, you ask him how to have eternal life. And he leaves God out. How can I have eternal life without God? You can't. And most people read this passage and just never see that. Y'all hear me or not? Say. How many with a raised hand say, I knew this passage, but I just never saw it like that. Let me see some hands. Which is most of us in the room. Okay. I want to talk about that. And so he named these commandments. He only mentioned the ones about people. He mentioned every one of them. He only mentioned the ones about people. How can I have eternal life? You know what John says? He says it this way in his gospel, or in his epistle. He says, how can you say you love God, whom you what? Haven't seen. But you what? You hate your brother who you what? Have seen. And he said, you're a liar. You don't love God. The truth of God ain't in you. We're talking about relationships. Talking about people today. And so that connected a dot for me in this passage. I think he left it out. We can ask him someday. But I think Jesus left it out on purpose. He's not saying you don't love God. He's not saying you shouldn't honor God. You shouldn't believe in God. But you know what? We can tell people that. And we can come across like, look, I'm spiritual. Oh, I love God. Oh, I believe in Jesus. Oh, really? Oh, really? And you treat your wife like crap? Y'all get my drift or not? It's not treating your wife well that gets you to heaven or treating people well that gets you to heaven. It's an evidence of the first four commandments at work in your life. when you have Him in your life and you don't have idols in your life and you want to please the Lord. It's an evidence when you love people. And I believe that's what Jesus was trying to get across to the rich young ruler. Listen, when you love people, you're showing that God is working in your life, that you respect God, that you believe in God. Are y'all hearing me or not, say? Is that clear to your thinking? So let's continue this. Let's look at the story. And he answered, after he named these commandments that didn't include the what? The first four. He says, say this verse with me. And he answered and said unto Jesus, said out loud, Master, all these have I what? For my what? I've done that. And I can see Jesus going, oh, really? But we're like that, guys. We don't get better in our relationships because we think we're doing okay. We think we've done it. And that's our arrogance. That's our pride. I tell you what, when you're loving people, you can tell you're doing it because it gets better. It gets better. You start to change. Y'all hear me or not? Is that true, Chuck? You start to change. And what helps change people is when somebody loves us or loves you, and you can feel that. And that's our job. That's what God's called us to love people, because that's how He gets through to other people. He doesn't get through to other people. Keep one through four. Wouldn't it be nice you'd write a little list somewhere and that'd fix everything? We're screwed up and we need each other and we need to love one another. So let's keep looking. I've done that since my youth. Oh, really? So Jesus, beholding him, what's the word? Say it out loud. Jesus, beholding him, what? He loved him. Did he love him because, oh, he's done that since his youth? No. He loved him in spite of his pride. I've done that. It's so easy to blame or keep score, isn't it? And I've done that in my marriage. I just use marriage for example. I can look and I can place blame on Kim. Because, see, I was good. But there's times I is bad. You hear me? You don't get a better relationship by keeping score. You get a better relationship by loving people. You hear me or not? Have I lost my mind up here? A little bit? Good. So he loved him. He loved him. He loved him enough to tell him the truth. He took time with him. Look what he said. He said, one thing you lack. Oh, I've done that since my youth. Successful, rich. I've done it. One thing you lack. Go your way. Say it with me. Sell whatsoever you have and give to the who? Poor. And you'll have what? Treasure in heaven. But he didn't just stop there. And then he said this last part. Come and do what? Take up the cross and do what? Follow me. It's a good story. I think we've learned a little bit. I've done that. Oh, really? And you know what? The successful, rich, young ruler who had kept the list, probably a clean, living, good dude. Say it with me. And he was what? Who was sad? Jesus or the rich joker? Rich joker. He was sad at the saying, and he went away what? You don't want to ask the question, fella. What can I do to inherit eternal life? If you don't want the answer, don't ask the question. He asked the question. He didn't get the answer he wanted. You know, a lot of times we ask questions so that we can get a pat on the back. He was ready with that. Oh, do, do, do, do, do, do. Oh, I've done that since my youth. Oh, really? And Jesus loved him, though. But he saw into his heart. You really haven't loved people like I've called you to love people on this earth. You could do a whole lot more than you're doing, buddy. And so he went away sad and grieved. And why did he go away sad and grieved? Say it out loud. Because he what? How many think if you had great possessions, you'd be more happy? Oh, your hands are down. We think if we could win the lottery. I read an article the other day, a guy won the lottery. He's been in and out of jail now since he won the lottery 4 times. How's that working? Guys, we won the lottery when we got Jesus. We won the lottery when we're not going to perish and go to a devil's hell. We won the lottery when we get a chance to love on people and share Christ with people and care about people. That's the lotto, baby. Y'all hear me or not? Yeah, thank the Lord. It's good stuff. Good stuff. I like it. I like it. Now, I got to wrap this up. So let's look at that. Let's just examine. Roger, I'm going to try to make it through. We'll see. So sell everything and give it to people. He left sad. It was not selling the stuff that was going to get him to heaven. No. Jesus left the first 4 off because he wasn't doing the first 4. Don't have any other guys before me. I think he probably did. Don't make no idols. I think he probably did. Don't take my name in vain. He may have been praying, but it wasn't going above the ceiling. Okay? Keeping the Sabbath holy. It was just checking a list and going in and getting out and going back to whatever. He didn't mention the first 4 because the last 6 is the real test of our faith. How we treat people is the test of my faith. Is that clear as crystal? Yes or no? Keep looking. God said his word, Jesus, thou shalt love the Lord your God with all your heart, with all your soul, with all your mind, with all your strength. This is the first commandment. Second's like it, thou shalt love your who? Neighbor as yourself. There's no other commandments greater than what? No other commandments greater than those 10. Are there a lot of commands? There's like 520 or something. I don't, how many? 613. I'll take your word for it. But you need to leave here knowing this. Those are the greatest. First 4 God, last 6 people. How can you know if you're doing the first 4 by the way you do the last 6? Any questions? So we're to love the Lord. We're to love God. Say it with me. With what? Our heart, our soul, our mind, and our strength. Look at that right there. That's how we're to love God. Push me, buddy. And we're to love people. Guess how? Guess how? With my heart, with my mind, with my strength, with my heart. These are my words. How do I show people I love them with my heart? By my walk and my talk. Got it? Talk is cheap. How's that walk going? That's how you love people, with your heart and your soul. You love God this way, but see, that's how you love people, with my walk and my talk. With my mind, these are just my words. That's me knowing and going. Wherever I know and wherever I go, I need to be loving people. Okay? And then with all my strength, just my words, that's my giving and my living. How you doing? How you doing with people? Pop that back up. Can you say I've done that? Can you say that's who you are? I don't think anybody in this room can say they've done that completely. I'm loving people with my heart and soul when I walk and when I talk. And then I've done it with my mind, with my knowledge. And, you know, when I go places or I see people or whatever, with my strength as I give and I live my life. That's a lot, ain't it? You might say, why'd you pick those 3 things? Well, it's all about loving him. That's God. And it's all about loving who? People. I don't want to get in the weeds too much here, But I did want you to see this, thou shalt. Here's another thou shalt. So he gave him these commands. Then we see we're to love the Lord our God with all our heart, mind, soul, and strength. Love our neighbors as self. Here's another thou shalt that he gave in the book of Mark. Say that one with me. And Jesus said what? Go into what? All the world and do what? Preach the gospel. Are we to preach a list or are we to preach in love? In love. This is what it's all about. This is why we're here. This is the Great Commission. And I may have lost you a little bit, but what I'm trying to say is he didn't mention those first four commands to the rich young ruler because it was all about the people. That's what God sees. God made us in his image and his likeness. God sees people. He loves you. He cares for you. But you know, somebody needs to demonstrate that to them. Right? Yes or no? Well, then why did he let this happen? Why did she leave me? Why did he leave me? Why did he beat me? Why did he hurt me? Why does this happen? God needs us. The first four, yeah, I know. I get it. But the way we show that we love God is how we love those people. He's called us to this life. Say that out loud. He's called us to what? That's what he's called us to. Not just the preacher, all of us. Okay? So we're to go into all the world. We're to bless his heart. When we do that, we bless his heart. And when we go to them, we bless who? Their hearts. Now, are we supposed to go shoving stuff down their throat? Does that sound like love or not? Say, here, here. Oh, meet people where they are. Okay? Don't play a game. And that leads me back to this. Oh, I've done that. Oh, really? Okay. Everything leads me back to this in my life now. This is where Gary lives now. In case you wonder, where's our pastor at? It's really been a journey about the last 15 years for me after deep hurt, being left hurt real bad, real bad. But then, even 4 years ago, I had another, just some hurt in my life. And God has helped me to focus on this, Gary. Spend the rest of your life, Gary, your ministry, telling people about love and helping them love people. So that's what I'm going to do. And if that makes you sick, then you're going to puke. Because that's what I'm going to do. Got it? And I'm a big guy. I like kicking people's tail. It's a lot of fun. But God's called me to this now. And here I go finishing the message. Let's tie it all together with a little bow if we can pull it together. You know what Paul says? I can speak with the tongues of men and angels. If I don't have love, I'm what? You know? Listen, I'm to love him and I'm to love them with my heart and my soul when I walk in my and I talk. I can talk like with the tongues and I can do all that. But if my walk ain't loving those people, I'm nothing. And I would say to you, you don't have eternal life. Because you're a joke. And a lot of the church today is a joke. They're an experience they have or whatever. While people all around them are dying and going to a devil's hell. Our walk and our talk matters. Amen. That's tough, ain't it? Verse number 2 in this passage. Though I have the gift of prophecy, that's knowledge, and understand all mysteries and all knowledge, and though I have all faith, I could remove mountains, and I don't have what? I'm nothing. That's what Jesus was telling him. You got all this. You're not doing this. I'm sad now. Yeah, you sad. Because you're not doing what I called you to do at all. And I didn't mention the first four because I didn't need to by looking at how you do with the last six. Am I lost, y'all? I get it up here. I got it. So that's number 2, my heart and soul and with my mind. I'm to love God with my mind. Well, I put that there for a reason. That's knowing. You can know everything, Jack. But when you know and you go out there and you're not sharing love and in your home and with your friends and with people, listen to me, you don't know nothing. Verse 3. Though I bestow all my goods to feed the poor, though I give my body to be burned, and I don't have what? It profits me what? So I'm to love my Lord and my God, and I think you ought to love people this way too, with all your heart, soul, your mind, and strength. So with all my strength, these are my words, that's my giving. And I tie that giving, see, he said, if I give my goods and living, if my giving and my living ain't about loving, I'm nothing. How are we doing with the message? Are we all right? Would you listen to me as I read this great passage? Love suffers long. Love is kind. Love envies not. Love vaunts not itself. Love is not puffed up. Love doesn't behave itself unseemly. Love doesn't seek her own. Love is not easily provoked. Love thinks no evil. Love doesn't rejoice in iniquity. Love rejoices in truth. Love bears all things. Love believes all things. Love hopes all things. And love what? We're almost done. I have to be. Love never fails. We'll stop right there, buddy. I want you to give me the list that you put on there. Let me explain it to them. Here's what love looks like. I've done that. Oh, really? Oh, really? I'm here to tell you there ain't a person in this room that's doing all this. I don't give a hoot what you say. With all your heart and mind, with all your soul, and with all your strength, we're to love him, but we're to love people that way. This is what it looks like. This is what our life should really be about. And we should catch ourselves a lot of times and have to absolutely fall on the floor and ask for forgiveness. And I have to do that. Here's what that whole passage just said that I just read. Here's what love looks like. Love is patient. It's long-suffering. I've done that. Oh, really? Love is kind. Love doesn't envy. You know what? Envy ain't jealousy. Envy is between two people. Jealousy is usually between three. Jealousy is I've got somebody and you want that somebody, or I think that somebody wants you, so I'm jealous. Envy is you got something I want, or you got something I don't think you should have, and that's between you and me. Did you know we're not supposed to be like that? Say. Our whole government, a lot of our government runs that way. It's pathetic. Love doesn't boast. Love isn't arrogant. Love is not what? How many was rude at least once this week? Can I see your hand? See what I'm saying? Love doesn't insist on its own way. Love is not easily angered. Love is not resentful. That means you don't keep records. I'm not resenting because of something they did to me. Love doesn't rejoice in evil. Love rejoices with truth. Love protects. That means bears all they. Love trusts. It believes all they. Love hopes. Love endures. Love never fails. It never loses heart. I'm done with the message. I had to fly. Please don't tell him, I've done that. Instead of telling the Lord you've done that, why don't you tell the Lord, I'm going to be doing that. I'm going to be working on that. And I went all over the place a little bit for you, but don't forget, the rich young ruler, Jesus never mentioned the verse 4. I don't know what commentaries say. I didn't read any commentaries on it. This is just me talking. He didn't mention the first 4. Why? Because he didn't need to mention the first 4. Hey, he knew the first 4 anyway, but the point is, he could mention the last 6 to show him he wasn't doing the first 4. Got that down? Let's take the Lord for his word. That's it. I got to quit. That's all. Amen. Praise the Lord. Come on.
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1: Last time preached to you from verse number 1 of chapter 6. Verse 2 and 3 give the Lord's wonderful invitation, along with verse 1, through the prophet for the people to return to the Lord and experience revival. But look at those first three verses. What a great invitation. Come now, or come, and let us return unto the Lord. For he hath torn, and he will heal us. He hath smitten, and he will bind us up. After 2 days, he will revive us. In the third day, he will raise us up, and we shall live in his sight. Then shall we know, if we follow on to know the Lord. His going forth is prepared as the morning, and he shall come unto us as the rain, as the latter and former rain unto the earth. Then in verse number 4, the whole tone of the passage shifts. The speaker changes, I believe, from Hosea back to God himself through Hosea. But God himself begins to speak again. And verse 4, O Ephraim, what shall I do unto thee? O Judah, what shall I do unto thee? For your goodness is as a morning cloud, and as the early dew it goeth away. Therefore have I hewed them by the prophets. I have slain them by the sword of my mouth, and thy judgments are as the light that goeth forth. For I desired mercy and not sacrifice, and the knowledge of God more than burnt offerings. But they, like men, have transgressed the covenant. There have they dealt treacherously against me. What was it that stopped them from receiving the blessings of God's wonderful invitation for revival in verses 1 through 3. What was it that held them back from receiving those blessings? What were the revival stoppers, if you will? I believe that the same issues are the things that can stop us either from experiencing revival in our lives or from continuing in revival. This passage gives us some revival stoppers of which we must beware. Let's pray. Father, I ask that we would understand why these folks missed out on the wonderful invitation at the start of this chapter. And I pray that you would reveal in our lives anything that would be either stopping or holding back revival personally or in our church or across our county or across our nation or even the world. Lord, we want to see you revive us again. And we pray it in Jesus' name. Amen. The first revival stopper I see is in verse 4, momentary decisions over continuing commitment. Momentary decisions over continuing commitment. Once again, verse 4, O Ephraim, what shall I do unto thee? O Judah, what shall I do unto thee? For your goodness is as a morning cloud, and as the early dew, it goeth away. In other words, their goodness, their desire to be close to the Lord, to be revived believers, was temporary. It was like the early dew. It's there in the morning, but as soon as the sun comes up, it's gone. It's like some areas of the country where you've got some clouds in the morning, but once the sun comes up, it burns off those clouds and it's clear. And he says, your goodness is like those clouds or like the dew. What does he mean by that? Why can we have momentary decisions over continuing commitment? Now, I'm not saying momentary decisions are bad. They are essential. There's a whole movement now against what they call decisional Christianity. You know, don't make a decision for the Lord. Just keep growing, you know. Well, sometimes we grow little by little, but sometimes there's momentous times in our life where we make a spiritual decision. And those decisions are important. But the important thing is after the decision, then you've got to continue. And one of the things about churches like ours that encourage you to make decisions in your Christian life for the Lord is that sometimes people will struggle and struggle and struggle because they know God wants them to make this certain decision in their life, certain commitment in their life, and then they finally make the decision and they think, whew, I'm glad that's over. But the decision is only the beginning. Then comes the following through on it. And so that's what it needs to happen. It's not that decisions are bad, but they must be followed up with continuing commitment. So these folks in Israel, as well as Judah addressed here too, had, first of all, a short-lived repentance. Yeah, they said, you know what, Hosea, we like what you're saying. We'll turn to the Lord. But it was like the morning dew. It was like the cloud. It was a short-lived repentance. 2 Corinthians 7, verse 9 to 11, talks about different aspects or kinds of repentance. It says, now I rejoice, not that ye were made sorry, but that ye sorrowed to repentance. For ye were made sorry after a godly sort, after a godly manner, that ye might receive damage by us in nothing. For godly sorrow worketh repentance to salvation, not to be repented of, but the sorrow of the world worketh death. For behold, the selfsame thing, that ye sorrowed after a godly sort, what carefulness it wrought in you. Yea, what clearing of yourselves. Yea, what indignation. Yea, what fear. Yea, what vehement desire. Yea, what zeal. Yea, what revenge. In all things ye have approved yourselves to be clear in this matter. He said, I am rejoicing that when I wrote to you in 1 Corinthians and told you all the things that were wrong, that you had a sensitive spirit and you repented. And you didn't have this temporary repentance. You had a godly repentance, so that now, years later, Paul can pen the words of 2 Corinthians and say, I'm praising the Lord because you repented the right way. You did it after a godly sort. And verse 11 tells the things it brought in them. It brought carefulness in them. You know, when we're serious about being revived, we're going to be careful. We're going to be looking. Lord, what is it in my life that you want to do? How do you want to use me? What sinful things need to be removed? Kind of like those breadcrumbs we talked about in Sunday school this morning, right? What carefulness it wrought in you. What clearing of yourselves. They said, we got to get totally clear with God. See, a lot of times we don't see revival because we will get right about something to help our conscience feel better and ease the conviction a little bit, but we're not getting right all the way. Not getting right about the real issues. I noticed that working with teenagers for years. We'd go to camp and some of the kids, they would say, well, my decision is I'm going to start having my devotions again. Well, amen, that's huge. It's important. But the reason you quit having your devotions before because you're involved in all this worldly stuff and you're disobedient to your parents and disrespectful, and those are the things you got to deal with, right? And sometimes, you know, we'll make the respectable decision instead of the one that needs to be made. But Paul said, no, the clearing of yourselves. What indignation? Indignation is like you get really upset about something. What are we supposed to get upset about? Sin. Be ye angry and sin not, the Bible says. Then it says, let not the sun go down upon your wrath. You know, you've heard about the sun setting on the Roman Empire. That meant that the Roman Empire was no more. So don't let the sun set on your anger at sin. Stay angry at sin. Don't let the sun go down upon that wrath. Stay angry at sin. What fear it wrought in them? The fear of the Lord. See, when we're revived, there's the motivation to follow through on our decision because the fear of the Lord. What vehement desire. See, sometimes we get into this mode where, yeah, Lord, I'd like you to do a work in me. I'd like you to use me. I'd like you to revive our church. We'd like to have a church that's really reaching people. That'd be nice. No vehement desire, right? But this repentance worked in them a vehement desire. Yea, what zeal. Okay, zeal, zealous. You know, excited about what God's going to do. Yea, what revenge. Okay, I think I'd have to look up that word. I think it's talking about the fact that they were going to take action on the sinful things. The church in Corinth had all kinds of immorality, and they were going to take action about that immorality. In all things, ye have approved yourselves to be clear in this matter. And I believe it was that matter of immorality that he discussed in 1 Corinthians. But these people in Hosea 6, they didn't have that same kind of repentance like the Corinthian church. They had a short-lived repentance. And then the verse says in Hosea, they had short-lived goodness. Short-lived goodness. Your goodness is as the morning cloud. I wonder, the good things that God challenges us with and works in our lives, are they short-lived? For example, our Bible commitment. Our Bible commitment. Look at verse 3. Then shall we know if we follow on to know the Lord. Okay? We're going to follow on in our Bible commitment. Here it is, mid-January, and some people already have been missing days on their Bible reading, right? Okay? We need to not have a short-lived goodness. How about our prayer commitment? This year, Lord, I want to be a praying Christian for you. Okay, how's our prayer commitment doing? How about our holiness commitment? Say, this year I want to have victory over the sinful things in my life. Where's that holiness commitment? How about our soul winning commitment? Okay, again, we need some zeal. We can't say, well, yeah, I probably should witness more than I do. We need some zeal. We need some vehement desire. 2 Timothy 3, verse 14 says, but continue thou in the things which thou hast learned and hast been assured of, knowing of whom thou hast learned them. Okay, when God works in our heart, then we've got to say, now, Lord, by your grace, this is going to continue. It can't be short-lived. And so one of the revival stoppers is momentary decisions over continuing commitment. We've got to continue. The second one is in verse 5. Comfortable Christianity over intense preaching. Comfortable Christianity over intense preaching. Look at verse 5. Therefore have I hewed them by the prophets. Now the prophets were people that would preach to them, right? Tell them what God said. And pretty interesting language here. I have hewed them by the prophets. And then it says, I have slain them by the words of my mouth. And thy judgments are as the light that goeth forth. Okay, God's judgment on them, it was right, it was just, like the light coming forth. But you know what? They didn't like that intense preaching. They didn't want that. They didn't listen to it. They didn't want to be hewed by the prophets. They didn't want to be slain by the words of their mouths. And they wanted comfortable Christianity over intense preaching. What do we do with Bible preaching, or as we call it sometimes, revival preaching? Some people tune it out. That's what they did. They had a lack of response to the preaching. This word hewed actually means to dig out, just like somebody in the old days of America would take a tree trunk and hew it out, hollow it out to make a canoe. Okay, preaching kind of hews us out sometimes. Okay, chips away at us, gets the impurities out and off of our lives. And it's not always comfortable, but it's good, and it's the thing that keeps us revived. And then it says that I have slain them by the words of my mouth. Slain them. Oh, come on, preacher, you're killing me, preacher. Well, Paul said, I die daily. I am crucified with Christ. We need to be slain by the words of his mouth, okay? And some people just tune it out. Some people rat it out. They say, I can't believe you go to a church that has hellfire and brimstone preaching. You know, they talk against this preaching for revival and intense preaching, and they say it's wrong, and they say there's hellfire and brimstone preaching. Well, you know what? The words hellfire are in the Bible three times and always spoken by Jesus himself. Probably two separate events. One is recorded a second time by Mark, and that's why we have three. So Jesus spoke about hell fire. And then the word brimstone is actually 14 times in your Bible, 7 times in the Old Testament, and it ties the awful judgment of God to the actual breath of God. That's the idea of brimstone, actual breath of God bringing judgment. And then in the New Testament, the word describes a burning, flashing incense that was supposed to have a purifying effect. Okay, brimstone, a purifying effect. You know, it doesn't sound like hellfire and brimstone preaching is really that bad of a thing. is it? Now, we need to preach in love. And I found that if I'm right with God as I'm preaching about hell, you almost can't help but preach about it with a tear in your eye and a burden on your heart. But we need that kind of preaching. And some people are, oh, that kind of preaching is terrible in this day and age. Don't you know that doesn't work nowadays? And they rat out that kind of preaching. Some churches and even people on social media will just go on and rail on hellfire and brimstone preaching. And they probably don't realize that they're railing on the Lord Jesus Christ, because he's the one that used some of those very words. So some rat it out, some tune it out, and then you know what? Some get out. They say, fine, we're just not going to be at a church like that. We don't want intense preaching. And they're actually leaving the place that God wants to use to revive them. Why would they leave? 1 John 2:19 gives one possible reason. It says, they went out from us, but they were not of us. For if they had been of us, they would no doubt have continued with us. But they went out that they might be made manifest or revealed that they were not all of us. Now, this verse could mean that they were never saved in the first place, but it doesn't have to be salvation. It could mean that they were not of us in their commitment to Bible truth. You know, oh yeah, yeah, we love your church. We love you guys, but we don't have a commitment to Bible truth. The next two verses after that in 1 John say, but ye have an unction from the Holy One, and you know all things. I have not written unto you because ye know not the truth, but because ye know it, and that no lie is of the truth. So I think that that passage is saying, when they went out from us, it's they were not committed to truth like we are. And that's why some people respond to strong preaching. When we get away from strong preaching, we get away from revival. The hymn writer put it this way: prone to wander, Lord, I feel it. Prone to leave the God I love. And I need revival preaching. You need revival preaching to keep us on track. Hosea 11, verse 7 says, my people are bent to backsliding from me. Though they called them to the Most High, none at all would exalt him. We are bent towards sliding away from the Lord. And so we need it. I need our church's meetings for revival every year, perhaps even more. And so do you. And so do you. Comfortable Christianity over intense preaching, that will be a revival stopper. Then number three, look at verse number six. Number three, outward show over inward spirituality. Outward show becomes more important than inward spirituality. That's a revival stopper. Look at verse six. For I desired mercy and not sacrifice, and the knowledge of God more than burnt offerings. So first of all, God puts mercy above religion. He says, I desire mercy and not sacrifice. Now, the Lord was not shooting down the sacrificial system that he had set up for Israel. He's not shooting that down. What he's saying is, the outward sacrificial system is not what I want. I want your heart first. He's not shooting down the outward. The outward was good, but it did not take the place or substitute for the inward. He was saying that the people have become proud of following the system, but they didn't have mercy on the people who were not following the system, or on the people who could not follow it as closely as they did. And so they were better than them, and they weren't having mercy. And God said, look, mercy goes above religion. They had religious pride. That's a revival stopper. If we think, you know what? I don't need meetings, Pastor, for revival. I don't need to be revived. I'm doing just fine. No, we need to have a heart that says, Lord, I need you. God puts mercy above religion. And then verse 6 says, the knowledge of God more than burnt offerings. God puts knowing him above ritual. Knowing him. Sometimes our desire for genuine revival can get distorted into trying to look like we're in a state of revival. I love it when God moves in your heart during a church service, maybe during the singing or during the preaching, and you just can't help it. You say, amen, let it be. Or you say, oh, yes, Lord, that's right, preacher, or something like that. I love it when God moves you to that point. You know, sometimes we can fall into Some churches do this looking like they're revived. Amen, brother. Amen. Amen. Amen. Amen. Amen. And they're not even thinking about what they're saying. Matter of fact, I always laugh about the misplaced amen. The preacher's up there and he says, and some of those people, they're going to burn forever in hell. And people go, amen. That means let it be. No, that's the wrong place to say amen. We don't want them to burn in hell. We want them to be saved. Now, if you're stirred by that preaching, you could say, that's right, preacher. They're going to end up in hell. But don't say amen. Amen means let it be. We can look like we're in a state of revival. You know, we can do outward things that make it look like, you know, we're close to God and things like that. When we have revival, people will start coming to church services, but coming to church services doesn't guarantee we're in revival. When we have revival, people will start coming out for soul winning, but coming out for soul winning doesn't guarantee that you're in revival. When we have revival, people will start coming out for prayer meetings, but coming out for prayer meetings doesn't mean you're in revival. See, it's not the outward, it's the inward that produces the outward. In verse number 6, the burnt offerings. The burnt offering was the one offering that was entirely given to God. A lot of times they bring an offering to the temple and, you know, part of it would go to the priest and then the rest would be sacrificed to the Lord. But the burnt offering was totally the Lord's. It was totally His. And it symbolized total dedication to God, total consecration, total surrender. But they were given the burnt offering without the knowledge of God. In essence, they were saying, I surrender all, burnt offering, but they're keeping back things from the Lord. I surrender all. Well, not that. Not this area. Not this thing. Not all hard preaching is revival preaching. I can preach to twist your arm to get you to do something regarding church or serving the Lord, but true revival preaching allows God to get you to your heart, so that you want to be in church services and you want to win souls and you want to be a part of prayer meetings and you want to confess and forsake sin and you want to live in victory. That's the kind of revival that we need. Revival changes us on the outside, but it changes us from the inside out. It's not just changing the outside and it's not just changing the inside. So, well, I'm changed on the inside. It's change on the inside that shows on the outside. It's both, and it flows outward from the inside. It flows outward from the inside. Just like Jesus said, John 7, in the last day, that great day of the feast, Jesus stood and cried, saying, if any man thirst, let him come unto me and drink. And he that believeth on me, as the scripture saith, out of his belly shall flow rivers of living water. But this spake he of the Spirit. You see, it starts on the inside and then flows out. So revival stoppers. One, momentary decisions over continuing commitment. Number two, comfortable Christianity over intense preaching. Number three, outward show over inward spirituality. And then number four, what stops revival? Pleasing self over the promises of God. Pleasing self over the promises of God. Look at verse 7. But they, like men, have transgressed the covenant. There have they dealt treacherously against me. Now, a covenant is a binding agreement, a strong promise. Breaking our covenant with God here is called dealing treacherously. The word for treacherously carries the idea of deceitful trickery. Okay, you're being deceitful with God. You're dealing treacherously with Him, because here you make some promises to God, but then pleasing self becomes more important. Pleasing self over our promises that we make to God. When the desire to please ourselves begins to well up, we start getting deceitful, treacherous about our promises to God. Well, you know, I was in an emotional state when I made you that promise, Lord. It probably wasn't the Holy Spirit convicting me. It was probably just that preacher. And we start making all these excuses because pleasing self is starting to become more important than our promises to God. And when that happens, it stops revival. When God's Spirit was at work, reviving our hearts. Self seems so distant, so weak, so insignificant. But as the things of this world blur our vision, choke out the Word of God, that call of the Spirit just seems to be a little bit distant. And it's in those times that we're tempted to deal treacherously with the Lord about our spiritual commitments that we've made to Him. Say, well, I probably don't need to do that. When we put pleasing self above our promises to God, that's a revival killer. We all have sinful flesh. And so our desire, if we're not careful, and our tendency is to please ourselves. Romans 15 says, we then that are strong ought to bear the infirmities of the weak and not to please ourselves. For even Christ pleased not himself. But as it is written, the reproaches of them that reproach thee fell on me. Okay, Jesus took our reproach. He didn't please himself. And if you are in a revived state spiritually, you should care enough about others to bear the infirmities of the weak. You say, that person is just too much trouble. Well, we ought to care about them and not to please ourselves. 2 Timothy 2:4 says, no man that warreth entangleth himself with the affairs of this life, that he may please him who hath chosen him to be a soldier. Okay, we can't get entangled with the affairs of this life, or pretty soon we're going to end up pleasing ourselves instead of pleasing him who has chosen us to be a soldier. And I always think of John 8:29. In that verse, Jesus said, I do always those things that please him. I do always those things that please the Father. Boy, what a great goal for your life. My life's purpose, to please God. I do always those things that please the Father. Now, we may have somewhat forgotten our promises to God, but he hasn't forgotten. Why don't we ask him to bring to our remembrance any forgotten promises, forgotten commitments, decisions, covenants, agreements that we made with him? We may have forgotten, but he hasn't forgotten. And then remembering and returning sets you back on that revival road. So what stops revival? Momentary decisions, revival stoppers. Comfortable Christianity, outward show, pleasing self, real revival stoppers. What allows revival to continue in our lives and in our church? Continuing commitment, intense preaching, inward spirituality, and keeping the promises of God. And you know, I really believe if the people of Hosea's day had heeded the warnings God sent them through Hosea, that God would have revived them again. And he'll do it for us. He'll do it for us as well. Let's pray. Father, thank you for this passage that I believe lays out why those people missed out on your wonderful invitation of revival. Lord, we pray that we'd not miss it. Father, if you have challenged us in any way tonight, I pray that we will humble ourselves before you and respond to what you're trying to do in our lives. And I pray it in Jesus' name.
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0: is John MacArthur. Join me for today's Portraits of Grace. Every Christian looks forward to the day when Christ will say, "Well done, good and faithful servant. Come and share your master's happiness." Well, Peter said that day is the final proof of our faith, and it results in praise and glory and honor at the revelation of Jesus Christ. Praise speaks of verbal commendation, and to receive glory is to be made like Christ. But Peter probably used the word honor as a synonym for rewards, which God will grant to all who faithfully serve him. So one day in heaven, God will give you praise and glory and honor, and you'll be in the image of Jesus Christ, sinless and fully glorified. Praise the Lord as you anticipate that future day. This is John MacArthur encouraging you to live as portraits of grace.
1: 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All views expressed, while Christian in principle, are those of the hosts and their guests.

Hi, this is Kirby Anderson. You know, each day we take on the tough issues and provide a biblical perspective to them. The topics we cover are wide-ranging. Apologetics, theology, prophecy, creation and evolution, intelligent design, marriage, family, child-rearing, the millennial generation, friends and society, politics, economics, business, religious liberty, the Constitution, public policy, foreign policy, military policy, tensions in the Middle East, abortion, homosexuality, pornography, sexual ethics, media, technology, history, and America's godly heritage. We talk about anything that affects your faith, your family, or your freedom. So don't go anywhere, because Point of View starts right now.

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1: Thank you for joining me. It is the weekend edition. So grateful you could join us, and we're going to be talking about everything from artificial intelligence, what's happening in the field of education, and some lessons we can learn there. Donald Trump decided to engage in a trade war with Canada, so we'll talk about that. Decided to ban the media, which didn't last very long, and a variety of other topics that we will get into, as you might imagine. Let me just go around the round table. First of all, Liberty McCarter, writer and co-host of Point of View, as well as host of the Know Why podcast, and Dr. Merrill Matthews, public policy expert, and we have lots to cover today. Let's, if we can, maybe for just a minute, get into the issue of artificial intelligence, and that's certainly something that, Liberty, you can speak to. One of the articles is from E.J. Antoni. He used to be on the program with us some regularity, and then he was tapped by President Trump to actually head up the Bureau of Labor Statistics. That didn't work out so well, so we probably need to get him back on. But he writes about the fact that these, as he says, oligarchs of artificial intelligence are tearing a page from the Wall Street industrial complex, lobbying to turn AI over to regulators who will outlaw the competition, leaving consumers with fewer choices and higher prices. We'll get into whether that's true, but again, why are we dealing with that? Well, you had, of course, one individual leaving Anthropic, who had also been at OpenAI. Then you had Anthropic CEO Dario Amodei, who actually penned an open letter, which we've talked about, the pace for the frontier. Then you had OpenAI Sam Altman, Google's DeepMind, Elon Musk, and others join with him. And as a result, there's a real push right now to regulate AI. What do we know?
2: You know, I think one of the things that keeps coming up in many of these commentaries and articles that people are writing as they're trying to process this is something that I agree with. If these leaders of these big AI companies are really so concerned about the dangers of their product, they could voluntarily slow down at any time. But they are asking the government to impose more regulations. And other people have pointed out, and I'm definitely not an expert on all the ins and outs of this, but there are regulations already on the books that can be enforced to some extent. So I do think that, you know, anytime you've got a big tech leader that, whether that's with social media or now AI, I'm always a little bit skeptical because people just tend to hand over so much trust due to the ease of convenience of the products that they produce a lot of times. But I do think it's a little bit suspect that they all came out in agreement at once asking for certain regulations. I am concerned about the safety of AI. Like, I really am. But again, if they were concerned truly, then they could pace the frontier themselves since they are the frontier.
3: You know, one of the things that Antoni says in there is that large companies tend to try to seek regulations in order to keep small companies from competing. And I'll just be honest with my listeners. I read a lot about AI. I can't figure out where we are or who's right in that. I do know this, though, and he points out this out, that back around 2000, I watched this happen. The big tech companies, Microsoft and others, they had almost no lobbying presence in Washington. And what they said was, we're good people. We do good things. Congress doesn't even know we exist, really, and so we don't need lobbyists up there. And then Congress figured out they existed. And all of a sudden, they started, all these major tech companies started buying, getting big lobbying shops, creating big lobbying shops, hiring contractors and other to have a role in that. And you saw that. And then all of a sudden, they're in the middle of this because they saw legislation getting ready to come down and they wanted to play a major role in that. So I've seen that. It is true that oftentimes big companies, when they get big and they see competitors coming up, small competitors, they want to make contributions to various legislators, have dinners with them, talk about what they can do and what they want to do and their concerns as a way to try to shut out the market. To what extent that's going on now, I think there may be some aspect of it, but I just can't tell to what extent, because I see so many articles, people saying AI is really not that big of a threat. We talk about this like the air people, Anthropic. We anthropomorphize these AI agents as if they're humans trying to figure out how to break down a door or break into a safe or something. They're not humans. And that's in some ways they are controlled by the companies, and the companies could put more restraints on them. I just don't know how far we are. And the one person that you mentioned who left Anthropic, wasn't it? Who said, we're all going to die in 10 years.
2: I mean, you're seeing headlines talk about human extinction, unironically. Yes. So people are scared.
0: Haven't we been down this before with the Green New Deal and a variety of others, and the pandemic and the lockdown?
3: There may be some reasons to be concerned about this. Yeah. And especially if China, Iran, and others are working away at this. And one of the things you're concerned about is, does the day come when Russia, Iran, North Korea, China, or something are able to infiltrate our systems, shut down our electricity grid, shut down our satellites or something of that nature? I just don't know, but there are concerns out there that something like that could happen.
0: One thing I'm pretty sure of, I disagree with Bernie Sanders saying that the government should own 50% of AI companies, right?
3: Was that Bernie or President Trump?
0: Well, the two are almost coming together, aren't they? Isn't that amazing? The other part of that is, Dr. Matthews, you have talked about this before, it's really a little bit embarrassing when you have members of Congress trying to write medical policy when they don't understand medicine. And in the same case, a lot of these members of Congress don't even know how to download a file. So we want them writing these regulations.
3: It is one of the most important points you can make. When I was working on health policy with them, and you'd sit and talk to members of Congress, you realize fairly quickly the people who are writing the legislation for, in this case, the Affordable Care Act, didn't have any idea how health insurance worked. I thought exactly the same thing. These people who are looking at writing the legislation, it's not clear to me that most of them have any idea how this works. Some may understand it very well, but be very careful about your members of Congress being very, very knowledgeable about very sophisticated technology issues.
0: One of the things that I thought was very helpful, Liberty, because we've talked about this before, is in this article it does say that some of the fear mongering is maybe a little bit extreme, because they point out, for example, an Oxford study that originally predicted that it would take away half the jobs in 20 years, and here we are 13 years into it, and the job market has actually grown. In some cases, using AI adoption actually has been a job creator. So, yes, certain jobs will fade away. Just as you say right now with more and more Waymo taxis, some taxi drivers might want to find someplace else to make money. But there are some other things that are developing. And so I think this particular

0: And to at least look into this.
1: Yeah, I know that hand waving that is coming from the Oval Office and from others as well is not helpful. But when we come back, I wanted to stay on AI, but focus on the personal aspect. How is that affecting individuals? And this is a piece I think that you originally wanted to talk about, Liberty, on Wednesday. And I thought we'd come back and get into that in a little bit more detail, because that's what affects you and your family. So we'll talk about AI and your family right after this.

0: This is Viewpoints with Kirby Anderson.
1: Victor Davis Hanson argues that our modern world has become, in some ways, like the medieval world of the past. To understand his comparison, we need to clear up some of the misunderstandings most people have about the Middle Ages. Yes, it was a time of feudal wars, violent crime, and plagues. People lived in unclean urban conditions, rotting food, fouled water, and vermin. But science was advancing, and some of history's greatest literature was also a product of the medieval mind. We marvel at the beauty of the colossal cathedrals in Europe. Our modern medieval world has some of the same contrast. He says our mounting urban filth, dangerous streets, and resurgent diseases are juxtaposed with brilliant revolutions in artificial intelligence, bioengineering, robotics, satellite technology, spaceflight, and cancer research. The difference is that we now know how to stop disease, crime, and filth, but apparently many of our leaders chose not to do so. Instead, the vagrants and the homeless must be supported, at least from a distance, or as long as they do not show up smelly on your doorstep. Of course, there's a cost. When mayors in many of our cities allow human waste and drug infections to collect and increase, deadly medieval diseases return. Here is the irony. He says in New York, some of the richest people in the world sidestep rancid piles of rat-infested trash. In San Francisco and Chicago, some of the world's greatest cancer researchers check their shoe soles for human feces before entering their space-age labs. Our modern world has become more medieval than most of us would like to admit. I'm Kirby Anderson, and that's my point of view.
2: Go deeper on topics like you just heard by visiting pointofview.net. That's pointofview.net.

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1: Back once again. By the way, if you'd like to join us, we will open up the phones, 1-800-351-1212, because we are talking about artificial intelligence. We're going to be talking about a variety of other issues. But one of those, Liberty, I wanted to come to you because you had talked about this briefly on Wednesday, but it was worth revisiting. What AI is teaching my youth group girls? And Jensen Holmes talks about three very concerning issues. We've posted it for people to read. It's a little bit further down in the menu there. Actually, now the way we arranged it, it's actually the first one up there. And it's just something to start thinking about. We can debate for some time about how dangerous AI is, whether we're going to have the Matrix or the Terminator or whatever. That's in the future. But right now, too many young people are using artificial intelligence. And just as we were warning people years ago about maybe too much use of social media and smartphones, now they're starting to warn people about AI, aren't they?
2: Yes, this is really a discipleship issue. And you're so right. I mean, I think sometimes we can miss the forest for the trees, and we're looking at, you know, how

0: we might, what the future looks like. Are we in an AI arms race? And then ignoring the way that AI is actually harming lives right now, just with the current way it's being used. So this is from a pastor's wife in Kentucky. And she realized in a youth group meeting that, and she was with girls aged 13 to 15 years old, so kind of late middle school, early high school, that the majority of them said that they were asking an AI chatbot what to say before they even texted their friends. And very she sad. Realized how prevalent it was and mm-hmm. how there were really three themes here that I think are important for us to think about. And one is that AI leads away from repentance. And if anybody's ever interfaced with one of these chatbots, you see that they tend to be very affirming, maybe even sycophantic. So if you go to a chatbot and say, I had this argument or I said something, I feel bad, was I in the wrong? It will affirm you no matter what. And it's not the Holy Spirit. It doesn't actually know what happened, but it will say, it's okay because you were totally justified. This is not biblical because it doesn't call us to repentance and actually have us think about maybe what we may have done wrong or how we may have contributed to hurt feelings in a friendship. And she talks about how a lot of times at schools, like these girls aren't talking in person. They wait till they get home to talk. And then they're filtering all their texts again through a chatbot because they're so concerned about saying the wrong thing. And so this is leading away from human relationships where the first reaction is not to go to a mentor or a mom or a dad or a best friend, but again, to ChatGPT or something like that. And then this is, I think, really important. You know, we live in such a fast-paced culture. We want answers right now, but sanctification is slow. And waiting on the Lord for an answer can sometimes be a process. There's so many verses that say, wait on the Lord. And so if you are raising young kids, you're raising teenagers and trying to disciple them about how do you pray to resolve a conflict with a friend? How do you wait on the Lord to lead you and you know, arrive at that peace? That is going to be eradicated if they immediately turn to a chatbot for answers. So anyways, I think it's worth reading, especially if you're in ministry or you have kids of, you know, of any age, because this is a reality that I think a lot of people might be overlooking. If you aren't using this, that the kids around you probably are.
1: And if people go to the website that you actually have available, the first of all, the Know Why podcast and some of the others, you've actually covered some of that, haven't you?
0: Yeah, just the relational aspect. You know, this is something I've talked about, including with, you know, some of our friends from Point of View, is we have to think about being made in the image of God, and anything that we use that might conflict with that, including our relational aspect, get in the way of our relationship with God, going to prayer, you know, instead of AI, or going to a person mm-hmm. instead of a chatbot. Anything that interferes with that, I think, should give us red flags.
1: Dr. Matthews, getting medical advice, getting counseling advice from an AI?
2: It is a real problem and concern, and I'll put it from a spiritual standpoint. If you read through the Old Testament, you find time and again the Lord says, you take a piece of wood and you carve an idol out of it, and then you take the rest of it and throw it in the fire to keep you warm. And we look at this and say, how do you carve a piece of, you know, an idol out of a piece of wood and then bow down to that and worship it? And yet, we've talked about this. There are AI mm-hmm. Sites where you can pay $1.99 a month. You get a picture of Jesus up, very, very Anglo-looking Jesus up there. And you can talk to Jesus and maybe even pray to Jesus. And so it's this almost this idea of you can write a little code and then you can have Jesus that you pray to, talk to, try to get counseling from. And there is a real concern in my mind that people will essentially make AI some aspect of it an idol that they worship get their answers and get their information from.
1: Mm. Let's take some phone calls along the way. Let's go to line one, and I believe we have Cindy in Texas. Cindy, thank you for joining us today.
3: You're welcome. Thank you for having me.
1: What would you like to add to the conversation today? I think you wanted to talk about, is it your son put out of work?
3: Yes. It has really hurt the computer programmers. Mm. They're having a rough time finding work. There's very few computer programming jobs now because of AI, and I just thought I'd put that point out there and let y'all know that that's taking place.
1: That is. One of those in particular is known as Claude, which I use. And it is very effective at not only writing programs, but debugging the programs. Another one that I can mention that a lot of people didn't see, because a lot of people thought, well, robots and things like that will affect people in maybe the area of manual labor, but it's affecting lawyers because now they can go through contracts. They're affecting in the medical field. They're saying there may not be radiologists in the future because AI can pick out breast cancer, I understand, better than others. So we are dealing with a very significant social change, aren't we?
2: Well, I'll mention two things. Number one, Cindy is right. And this was something for the past 10 or 15 years, high school counselors and others have said, if you want to find a good job, go into engineering or computer science or something, learn how to write code and so forth. And a lot of people did that, and it's turning out that they're not going to be able to find the jobs that they thought. On the issue of radiologists, I talked to one this week, husband and wife,
1: there you go.
2: Radiology
1: team. I
2: want
1: to get your experience on
2: and,
1: that.
2: And they actually work remotely because they just review these things. And I said, is AI going to take your place? And she said, no. In radiology, the software is so poor right now that it cannot pick these things out. We can they'll frequently flag something. She says if it flags it, we have to look at it. But it is so poor right now that real radiologists have to do this. And she was a breast cancer person. Yeah. That's just what they look for. So it's interesting. It's not there yet, but the day may come where it is there. And in a lot of these jobs, they may be basically moved out by AI. Having said that, oftentimes technology creates more jobs.
1: Yes.
2: And we'll have to see where it creates jobs for people in the future.
0: You know, the coding issue isn't something that I had thought about personally. You know, I've been thinking about writing and creativity and very, you know, pro-human creation and writing and creativity and all of that. But I had read some articles recently about, you know, code and that is a type of creativity as well. And so I've interviewed Doug Smith, who spent 20 years or more as a software engineer, and he actually lost his job because he personally did not feel comfortable with the AI tools that they were requiring him to use. And so for Cindy or anyone else listening who knows someone who is maybe a computer programmer and they're kind of in that space of wondering what's in the future, I would check out his website. It's thatdougsmith.com, because he talks about it from a software angle of, you know, kind of how do you process that as somebody who that has been your field and wanting to keep your skills sharp, but a lot of the jobs going away because of AI.
2: And, you know, one of the things that happened recently here is you had a person who wrote a novel, a mystery novel, that got a lot of attention, and then it became the publishers became concerned that it was mostly AI written, so they canceled the contract.
0: Mm-hmm.
2: And the person said, well, I just used AI to check some few things, but the point was, if it's a good novel, even if it's written by AI, you know, why would you cancel it? And I don't know where I stand on that. If AI can write a really good novel, maybe it's still okay. But it's interesting all the ethical questions this is going to raise.
1: Well, I've said before about AI, for us three of us are writers, you know, I'm afraid once you go down that road, you never come back again.
2: I refuse to use it.
1: I do too.
2: I won't have anything to do with it.
1: I will occasionally have it write me something, but then I will go and type based on it as if I'd written an article, because I think once you head down that road and let AI write your first article or commentary or anything, it's no going back.
0: I mean, your brain is a muscle. It'll atrophy. Certain skills will atrophy if you don't use them. And I think people want, I mean, creating is another thing that reflects God's image. And so I know when I'm reading something, I appreciate the fact that somebody's mind came up with that. And I want to appreciate that and know that a human was behind it.
1: I would think so too. Well, let's take a break. When we come back, we'll spend some time getting into some other topics on the list. School's been something we've been talking about this week. It's something that Liberty was going to get into yesterday. We talked about it in some detail, but a lot of the very interesting articles that have come out about the original article by Nicole Hannah-Jones, which we mentioned yesterday, maybe gives us a chance to go and talk about what's right and what's wrong with some of the schools in America. We'll talk about that right after this.
4: 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So much information, documents released, grand jury testimony, political accusations and claims on all sides. 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I've been in media for more than 45 years. 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

0: I'm Bryce Johnson with this Unpacking It Sports and Faith Minute. As sports fans, when we get bored with our favorite sports team or we're tired of losing, we can become apathetic toward them. Instead of engaging with passion, we can just go through the motions as we watch a game with no excitement. The truth is, sometimes in other areas of life, we also get bored or caught up in busyness, leading to a lack of real joy and excitement. But as followers of Jesus, we have to fight apathy and not just go through the motions. We must continue to remind ourselves of all that God has done for us. When we feel disengaged, we must also understand what it means to be connected to the source of our joy and passion. Jesus says, "I am the vine, you are the branches. If you remain in me and I in you, you will bear much fruit. Apart from me, you can do nothing." Today, let's not be apathetic, but rather experience the fullness of our life in Christ. I'm Bryce Johnson, and you can unpack that. For more, go to unpackingit.com.
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0: I'm Steve O'Dell with Mission Network News. Poverty and long-delayed elections create challenges in South Sudan, the world's newest country. Its first-ever national elections are set for December. Andraez and Lily serve with the Children's Ministry of House of Hope in South Sudan. They say it's a critical time for the country's future. God continues to provide for the vulnerable kids their team serves with the love and message of Christ. Find their stories at our website and consider supporting their work. Then, the gospel transforms whole communities, not just individuals. David Holston of Mission Aviation Fellowship shares one example. Their pilot flying over Indonesia said he could tell which villages had embraced the gospel from the air. Homes were clustered around a church. This shows a deeper reality. When the gospel transforms lives, communities often follow. It also highlights the need for courage and wisdom for gospel workers. Pray for MAF pilots reaching isolated places with aid, Bible materials, and the good news. Mission Network News, a service of One Way Ministries. I'm Steve O'Dell.
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1: When was the last time you heard a good story? If it's been a while, maybe you've missed story time on VCY America. 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
2: it's natural to try and fulfill our longings by looking to people and circumstances. Problem is, people and circumstances inevitably let us down. When things don't turn out the way we expected, we get disappointed. For years, I tended to look to people and circumstances to make me happy. And what a perfect setup that was for disappointment. It was so liberating to learn that the deepest longings of my heart could not be filled by any person or thing. Things burn and break. They get stolen or lost. People can move or change or die. But Psalm 16 tells us that fullness of joy is found in God's presence. God may not fulfill all our longings according to our timetable, but ultimately we will be fulfilled in knowing Him. Are you looking to anything or anyone other than God Himself to fill the deepest longings of your heart? With Seeking Him, I'm Nancy DeMoss Wagamuth.
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5: 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And today, we've got some headlines to read. You know, it's fun to pretend sometimes. Today, we're going to pretend we're news anchors. So here we go.

0: Welcome to another edition of KTN, that's Kids Talk News, informative and breaking news from around the globe. 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
1: This, Justin, Kids Talk is now broadcasting from the brand new studio.
0: Yes, this program is airing the last week of September 2026. 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
1: Uncle Aaron, I am so thankful for this new space. Right now, we're functional, but not yet finished.
0: That's why you kind of hear an echo today, isn't it?
1: It is. God has provided a beautiful facility out at Trail Ridge, and this new building has a little room in it that we're calling Summit Studios. We have a permanent place now to have all the radio stuff set up for recording and for live broadcasts.
0: There have been many families that have contributed towards this project, and we just want to take this moment to say thank you and to give you the great news that we can begin rejoicing about. This just in. Tortoise defeats hare in shocking upset. Competitors around the world are wondering just how slow and how steady they should run in their next track meet.
1: Uncle Aaron, I think you're reading the wrong headline.
0: Oops, that was a story I was reading to our kids. Let me try that again. Birthday Club now delivers mail to Russia and Ukraine.
1: Kids, we've been praying for this for a long time. In case you need to get called up, here's the scoop. The Birthday Club is for kids all around the world, just like Birthday Club members in the U.S. Kids all over the world get a small gift, a gospel tract, and a birthday card in the mail until they turn 12 years old. This is a great way for us to get the good news of Jesus into homes around the globe.
0: Back in 2022, we were informed that all our birthday cards to Russia and Ukraine weren't making it to the homes of our birthday club members because of the war between those countries. How sad we were, with no way to send all these birthday cards to the places that they belonged. Until recently.
1: A long time ago, we asked you kids to pray that we would be able to get mail back into these countries. Apparently, now is the time. We're glad to report that kids in those countries are now getting their birthday club packets. Please pray that we can continue what we're doing right now, getting the good news of Jesus around the world. Let's take a moment and praise the Lord with a song.

0: Hey, this whole news thing is pretty fun. Let's keep going.
1: Okay, I'll cue the music and 3, 2, 1.
0: Breaking news. A turtle declares himself king of the pond and gets demoted to king of the muck.
1: Uncle Aaron, I think that's another story you read to our kids.
0: I know. I just thought I would try out the headline. It was kind of fun. You should give it a shot.
1: Okay. This just in. Kids are glued to their radios waiting for Uncle Aaron and Aunt Amber to finally read this week's birthdays.
0: All right, Aunt Amber, I think we can take a hint and start celebrating some birthdays.
1: All right, let's go ahead and get started on September 26th. We have a happy birthday to Jonah Rhodes, Genesis Kennedy, Kaysen Smith, AJ Hofer, Joel Sneath, Caleb Williamson Jr., and we have some graduates, Antonio DeStefano, Samuel Nidu, and Kelvin Prem Jr. Boy, on the 27th, we had a lot of birthdays. Let's go ahead and get started with Eloise Brown, David Tetzloff, Ashira Whitmer, B. Converse, Aubrey Kitcherman, Charlotte Obengapaw, Benaya Barrera, Hannah Perkins, Braylee Whited, and Jep Zinner.
0: Happy birthday on the 28th to just two graduates. Happy birthday to you 12-year-olds, Eliza Todd and Lemuel Todd. Happy birthday to you. And on the 29th, we'll celebrate birthdays with Hannah Voss, Riley Radabaugh, Louise Myrink, Elena Moody, Anthony Montoya, Ruby Smith, and Ann Buznitz. Happy birthday on the 30th to another couple of graduates turning 12 and getting an extra special gift in the mail, Andrew Homuth and Faith Milkey. Also on the 30th, celebrating birthdays are Zoe Givens, Caleb Gunther, Theodore Strong, Hadassah Housel, and Revelyn Hagen.
1: And we move to a new month. Happy birthday on October 1st to Connor Webb, Isla Brown, Paris Farrington Wilson, Emmeline Rockow, Aaron Harstad, Giovanni Tormazov, Benjamin Colby, Jackson Shatters, and our very own Uncle Aaron. And on the 2nd, we want to wish a happy birthday to Elliot Wilson, Leroy Olson, Nicole Just, Elisha Whittington, and Claire Watrous.
0: And here's some old news, but still news to share. 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And while you're talking to them, don't forget to share the most wonderful good news.

0: And Amber, I think we've got time for one more headline. Would you like to give it a shot?
1: I don't know. I'll try. Here we go. This just in. Breaking. Saggy baggy elephant finds confidence, ditches the insecurity. Sources say he's finally comfortable in his own skin. You're right, Uncle Aaron. This is fun.
0: Okay, now let's try the real news.
1: And now for the weather. We have officially entered the autumn season. As of September 21st, people are on the lookout for changing leaves. We've been seeing leaves changing in our place slowly over the last few weeks. I'm looking forward to seeing the whole landscape covered in bright colors here soon.
0: You know, we put seasons on the calendar, but God is the one who really is in charge of the seasons. We read in Psalm 74:17, "Thou hast set all the borders of the earth. Thou hast made summer and winter."
1: This is a reminder of who God is, the Creator. He's in charge. He dictates the times and the seasons. The fact that we can plan on seasonal temperature and environment changes point us to praise God because He's reliable. We know we can trust Him. He's always the same.

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1: And all you lads and lassies, my name is McKelvey Mutt.
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0: Hi there. We've been waiting for you. We're going to have fun and learn something too. Because it's time for Fables of Faith.
1: Have you ever had anyone to ask you to do something for them? And you say, oh, sure, I'll be glad to do it. Well, you can depend on me. Why, anything that you'd like. Well, Fables of Faith has a program today about dependability. And the reason we're bringing this is because God depends on us quite a bit. And he asks us to do things. He asks us to do big things. And he asks us to do little things. He can't really

0: They depend on us to do the big things until we learn to do the little things. Squinty learned his lesson today, and he really got into trouble because, well, Old Owl had something he wanted him to do, and he asked him about it, and Squinty said the same thing you've probably said when Mom said, "Would you go down to the store and get some bread for me, or would you go down and do this errand for me or that errand?" And you say, "Oh, sure." And when Old Owl said this to Squinty and asked him to do it, Squinty says, "Sure, I'll be glad to." And do you think he was able to depend on him? Well, let's listen and see.
1: "Now, Squinty, I want you to take this over to Phillips for me right away."
2: "Sure, Old Owl, be glad to."
1: "Now, I'm depending on you, lad, so be sure Philip gets it."
2: "Oh, you can depend on me. I'll take it right over."
1: "Fine, fine, fine. Thank you, Squinty. I'd take it myself, but I have so many things to do today, I just can't get over there."
2: "Well, I'll get it to him. See you later."
1: "All right, Squinty. Goodbye."
2: I wonder what this is. Maybe I should take a peek. Oh, no. Now, that wouldn't be right. I'll just take it right over to Phillips and... Hey, look at all those acorns. I haven't seen such juicy-looking acorns in a long time. I'd better pick up a few of these and take them home. Oh, I'm supposed to take this over to Philip for Old Owl. Oh, well. I can put it off for just a little while. I'll just put the package down right here where it'll be safe and take a few of these acorns home. I can come back and get the package. Nobody will bother it. There. Now, boy, oh boy, just look at all those delicious acorns.

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I think I'll try one, just to see how they taste. Oh boy, were they good. I'll have to get some more. Oh, I can't let acorns like this go waste. Besides, it'll be dark soon and I won't be able to see what I'm doing. Oh, I better hurry.

0: know, Bo. You should have seen the acorns I gathered yesterday.
1: Really got a lot of them, huh, Squinty?
0: I'll say I did.
1: Where did y'all find them, Squinty?
0: Oh, down in the meadow close to Ol' Owl's.
1: What were you doing down there?
0: Well, you see, I was over at Ol' Owl's, and he wanted me to deliver a package to Philip. And on my way to Philip's, I... Oh, Philip, package. Oh, no.
1: What's wrong, Squinty?
0: I forgot.
1: You forgot what's wrong?
0: No, I forgot to take the... Oh, I gotta go.
1: But, Squinty, can I help? Gone again. Boy, he sure can get away in a hurry.
0: Oh, me. Now where did I put it? I think I put it right. No. Then I must have put it not there either. Oh, what did I do with it? I gotta find it. Oh, Al will never forgive me if I've lost it. Hey, maybe it blew around behind the tree or something. I'll just look and nothing. Oh, what'll I do?
2: Hi, Squinty. What are you doing here?
0: Bruce, did you see a package around here somewhere?
2: A package?
0: Yeah, it was about this big and had Philip's name on it.
2: Why would a package with Philip's name on it be around here?
0: No, I don't know. I just thought there might be one.
2: Oh, sure. Packages with Philip's name on them just drop out of the sky and land here all the time.
0: Boy, don't I wish one would drop now.
2: What?
0: Oh, nothing. I gotta be going. See you later, Bruce.
2: Okay. And if a package drops while you're gone, what should I do with it?
0: Ha ha, very funny, Bruce. Oh, boy. How do I get myself into these messes? I wish I'd taken the package to Philip the way I was supposed to. Now it's lost, and I don't even know what was in it. I can't even get him another one, whatever it was, because I don't know what it was. I'll just have to... oh, no. Here comes Ol' Owl and Philip together. Oh, what'll I do? Where'll I go? McKelvey's. He's not far from here. Maybe I could get to his house before they see me. Maybe he could even help me. He usually comes up with some pretty good answers. Oh, I'd better run.

0: Squinty! Oh, come in, lad. What can I do for you?
1: Well, you can close the door for starters.
0: Sure, lad. Now, what's on your mind? Boy, you look like a ghost was after you.
1: Oh, worse than that.
0: Oh, worse than a ghost? Lad, are you sure you hadn't been in the sun too long?
1: No, I haven't been in the sun at all. As a matter of fact, I've been under a tree all morning.
0: Then it couldn't be sunstroke. Well, tell me, lad, what's up?
1: Well, I may as well tell you. Maybe you can help me, although I don't see how.
0: Nor I, lad, unless you tell me.
1: Well, yesterday, Old Al gave me a pack.
2: McKelvey, are you at home?
1: Oh, no, it's him. Don't let him in, McKelvey.
0: What? You mean that Old Owl's after you? For what?
1: Never mind, just don't let him in.
3: I say, McKelvey, will you answer your door?
1: And Philip, too. McKelvey, you've got to hide me.
0: Hide you?
1: Shh, not so loud. Look, I'll explain later. Well, where can I hide?
0: Well, you might try the closet.
1: Behind the curtain in the closet.
3: McKelvey, are you home?
0: Come up, just a minute, gents. Well, Old Owl, Phil, do come in, do come in.
3: Well, we really don't have time to stay, McKelvey. We just stopped by to see if Squinty is anywhere hereabouts.
0: A Squinty? What makes you think that he would be around here?
2: We saw him heading this way and thought he might have dropped by to see you.
0: First, tell me what you'd be wanting with Squinty.
2: Well, you see, yesterday I gave him a package to deliver to Philip for me. Did you say something, McKelvey?
0: Not me. Oh, it must have been my goldfish. They get hungry about this time of day.
3: I say, when's the last time you fed them?
2: No, never mind that. As I was saying, I gave Squinty a package to deliver to Philip for me. And I wanted to talk with him about it.
0: Why didn't he deliver it?
3: Well, as a matter of fact, he didn't. I say, old chap, if you'd like to feed the goldfish, we'll be glad to wait.
0: No, they'll be okay. I'm sure they'll be all right. Well, so Squinty didn't deliver the package?
2: No, he didn't. And we figure he must have gotten involved in something else and just laid the package down or something. McKelvey, about your goldfish...
0: They're okay, I tell you. But now about the package.
3: Well, we were afraid that Squinty might be worried about it.
0: Well, I should say he should be.
2: Well, he should be. That is, if Philip hadn't come by my house last evening.
0: What happened?
3: Well, when I hadn't received the package, I thought it best that I drop by to check with Old Owl.
0: And
3: on the way over, I happened to pass under the big oak near his home and stumbled over something in the dark.
0: And you mean that it was the...
2: It was the package. I guess Squinty put it down to gather a few acorns and left it there. Lucky that Philip happened to stumble over it.
3: Whew. I say, you certainly have a strange breed of goldfish. I don't think I've ever heard one breathe a sigh of relief before.
2: Well, let's go, Philip. Maybe this will teach Squinty to be a little more reliable. If you see him, please ease his mind, won't you, McKelvey?
0: That I will.
2: Oh, and I think I tell my goldfish the next time he hides in the closet, he should take his bushy tail in with him.

So what was it that Old Owl asked Squinty to do? That's right. All he had to do was to deliver a little package to Philip. Now, does this sound like something that you do sometimes? Mother says, go down to the store or go down to the corner and see if you can find a brother or sister, or go around and see if he's over at the Smith's or somewhere, and you say, okay, Mom, I'll be right back. And you go down, and all of a sudden you get about halfway down, and you start playing. You find someone down there, and you start playing with them, and, well, there's nothing wrong with playing. And, of course, Mother wants you to learn to play with your neighbors and with your friends, but this is not what she sent you after. Now, there are some things that Squinty forgot about here. It wasn't just a package. He forgot that he had given Old Owl his word. And what happens when he remembers? Well, do you know the first thing he did? He panicked. Do you know what that word means? That means that you just kind of lose your head and you don't really think. And instead of going right to Old Owl and asking Old Owl what he should do, because he should know, having known Old Owl, he ought to be able to depend on him. Instead of going to Old Owl, what does he do? Well, he starts telling lies. And he hides. Do you remember? He hid in McKelvey's closet there. And when he went down to McKelvey, he got somebody else involved. And he got somebody else involved in his lying and cheating and so forth. But he was discovered. And when he was discovered, this is the problem. When you don't really get to the point where you can be dependable. Because all of a sudden you're trying to say, but I was right in doing what I did, even though I did wrong. But you're not right when you do wrong. Maybe you just better listen next week and see how Squinty finally gets out of this.

0: achievement is the result of continual effort. There's a thin line between failure and success. Often, people throw up their hands in defeat when, with a little more effort, they would have succeeded. This is Dr. David Halcombe at Heritage Baptist College, Franklin, Indiana. 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We refer this as our personal distant learning program, which provides you a relationship with a professor instead of a platform. Won't you call me today and let me help you finish at 317-246-8915. What seems hopeless can become glorious success. Talk to me personally. This is Dr. David Halcombe saying goodbye for now.
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4: Hi, kids. This is Jack Brinkman, and you're about to listen to an amazing adventure. Before we start, you need to know that portions of the story may be intense for younger listeners. So, if you're under the age of 10, make sure your parents are listening with you.
5: Hey, guys, wake up.
6: That you, Glenn?
5: Yeah. Can I come in?
6: Sure.
5: What time is it?
6: Well, it's 3:30 a.m.
5: What's wrong?
6: Nothing. It's just that the rain stopped, and the people want to see the rest of the movie before we leave.
5: Now?
6: Well, it'll be too light at daybreak, so we need to start it if we want the movie to finish while it's still dark.
5: Should I get Kate up?
7: I'm already awake. The mosquitoes kept me up.
5: Okay, then. Let's do this.
8: You're listening to The Brinkman Adventures, and we're so glad you've joined us for this exciting episode. Last time, Jack and Kate were deep in the DR Congo with a missionary named Glenn Chapman. A huge storm interrupted the showing of the Jesus film. The team went to bed thinking they would need to leave the next morning without finishing the movie. But now it's 4 a.m. and they've just fired up the generator.
9: Now that it's getting a little lighter, you can see them. There's got to be at least 2,000 people.
7: I can't believe they all came back.
9: Yeah.
7: Look. Their cheeks are wet with tears. Dad, they understand what's happening.
9: Oh, makes all the trouble of getting here worth it, doesn't it?
7: Yeah. Are we leaving when the movie's over?
9: We are. Glenn normally stays a day for follow-up, but he wants to get back because of our tight schedule.
7: I can't wait to tell Sazi about her grandmother.
10: What is it?
11: Master, the storm broke. They started the movie again.
10: This man will not give up. We'll see how he likes it if I play in his backyard.
7: So, after the movie, we all flew back to the mission compound.
12: Thank you for telling me, Sazi.
9: Is something wrong?
12: One of our palm trees fell down. We'll check it out later.
9: Hey, that was a great flight from the village this morning.
12: Yeah, it was a bit more windy than I'm comfortable with.
9: You're a great pilot.
12: Well, thanks.
13: Here you go, sir.
12: Cedric makes delicious tea.
13: I am glad you like it.
9: How long has he cooked for you?
12: Oh, about 2 years. He also helps keep up the mission grounds.
9: He's a believer?
12: Yes. Cedric used to struggle with alcohol, but the Lord really changed him.
9: Ah. Is he married?
13: He
12: was. She left him over a dispute involving the witch doctor.
9: Ooh.
12: We're really happy that he's taking classes at the Bible school now.
9: Oh, speaking of the school, where are the other students?
12: They're all on break this week. Most have gone back to their villages.
7: How many attend?
12: About 20. Over the years, we've had hundreds graduate.
9: And what do you teach?
12: Basic Bible courses. We also teach them how to care for their congregation, and we show them how to support themselves with a trade once they're back in their villages.
6: Nice.
7: So they're becoming tent makers like the Apostle Paul?
12: Yes.
6: Yeah, I'm hearing of more and more pastors doing that.
7: What trades do you teach?
12: Farming, logging, animal husbandry. We also teach woodworking.
6: Oh, that's great.
13: Pastor Glenn, what would you like for lunch?
12: How about sakasaka and caterpillars for the brave ones?
7: Caterpillars?
13: They are delicious, madame.
7: Okay.
12: Have you been working in the garden?
13: Excuse me?
12: The mud on your shoes.
13: Oh, I'm sorry. I will clean it up.
6: Wasn't there a civil war in the Congo a few years ago?
12: Yes, but that didn't really affect us. The biggest challenge we face are the witch doctors. Satan uses them to deceive the people.
6: I've heard they're a real problem.
12: When they show up, it's a grand event. Sort of like when the circus comes to town. They put on this big show and people pay lots of money to have them cleanse the village.
6: I imagine sometimes you need to confront them.
12: Yeah, but it's tricky. If you confront the witch doctor, you're ruining the show that everyone's been anticipating. People actually believe in their powers. So, not only does the witch doctor get mad, the whole village gets mad.
6: Wow. Have you had trouble with them?
12: Some. The most influential witch doctor around is an evil character named Yannick. I've had a couple of run-ins with him during my travels.
7: What did he do?
12: Well, not much. I wasn't sure what to do at the time.
6: I suppose you have to choose your battles?
12: Yeah. Thankfully, he's only been around here once.
6: On the mission compound?
12: No, not on the compound. The closest village just down the river. It's where Cedric grew up. His mom still lives there.
14: Kate, can I show you something?
7: Do you mind if I go with her, Dad?
6: Not at all.
12: You tired, Jess?
6: Surprisingly, I feel great. I'd love to have a tour of this place.
12: Let's do it.
14: This is it.
7: What a beautiful spot. We're so hidden here in the palm trees.
14: I came here when I want to be alone and pray.
7: I can see why. It's peaceful.
14: My life is so different now that I know Jesus. And now Grandma knows him too. Thank you for telling her about Jesus.
7: I just wish you could have been there.
14: Me too.
7: Look, there's something under that bush.
14: These are empty jugs from the kitchen. Strange.
15: Kate!
7: That's Dad. Come on.
12: And here's our mill.
6: Wow! A Woodmiser LT50.
12: Ain't she a beaut?
7: What is it?
6: A portable sawmill. My friend back home has one of these.
12: It's really hard to buy lumber in the Congo. So, we brought in this Woodmiser piece by piece and assembled it right here by the river. No sooner did we start cutting lumber than craftsmen started showing up. Before long, they had made desks for the kids, so they didn't have to sit on the ground during school anymore.
6: Nice.
12: Then boat builders arrived, creating jobs for people in the village. This sawmill has really improved the lives around here. It's run by the pastoral students and helps support them as they go through Bible school.
7: What happens when the trees are all gone?
12: Well, that is a great question, Kate. The lack of conservation is a big issue here. You know, in Genesis, Adam and Eve's first mission was to take care of the garden. Often people in the Congo don't think about taking care of their resources for the next generation. There's an old proverb here that says, tomorrow will be like today. They're killing all the animals. Baboons are gone. Monkeys are gone. There are no more elephants, hippos.
7: Well, except for one.
12: Yeah. They burn the grassland in a circle and they kill all the animals in the middle, old and young.
7: That's awful.
12: And the same goes for the trees. Every year they clear cut more land.
6: Sad.
12: Kate, you asked what we'll do when the trees are all gone. Well, let's head up this trail. I got something I want to show you. This 960-acre mission complex is a sanctuary. We've owned the land since the 1930s, and we've taken good care of it. We're trying to demonstrate that there's a better way to live. We plant new trees to replace those we harvest. Look around you.
7: Those are baby palm trees?
12: Yep. We planted the tall ones back there 25 years ago.
6: It's been a great way to demonstrate conservation, while at the same time providing employment, improving people's lives, and supporting the mission. People gravitate toward this place because life is better here.
9: This is impressive, Glenn. I can see that as a mission, you're not just dealing with people's spiritual needs, you're also dealing with their physical needs.
6: Exactly. I like to call it holistic ministry. Kate, we planted these trees to provide lumber. The trees in that grove produce palm oil.
7: Oh,
6: we extract the oil from the nuts.
7: That's really cool. Oh, this is pretty. What type of bird is this from?
6: Well, that's a stork feather. Strange that it would be in the grove, though.
9: Oh, Glenn, there's the tree.
6: Wow, it's one of the big ones.
9: Hey, this tree did not go down on its own.
6: You're right. Someone dug around the base and must have pushed
7: it
6: over.
7: There's a circle mark on the ground.
6: It sure was a beautiful tree.
9: Man, who would have done something like this?
6: Palmyra wood is valuable. Whoever did it must have been scared away. But they'll be back to get the tree. I think I might set up my little tent right over there tonight.
9: You don't want to confront him alone. I'll stay out with you.
7: Hey, what about me?
14: I could stay at the house with you.
6: That's a great idea, Sazi.
7: Sounds like fun. Thank you for the manioc bread, Cedric.
13: You're welcome. Is there anything else you girls need?
7: No, I don't think so.
13: Then I go to my cabin. Good night.
14: Cedric, we saw some containers in the grove. The water jugs, you know?
13: What are you talking about?
14: There were 5 or 6 of them, sort of hidden in the brush.
13: Tomorrow, I will check to see if some are missing. Good night.
14: Thank you for being my friend, Cade. I never had a friend from America before.
7: Am I different from your other friends?
14: Yeah. You are a little...

0: something else. Hammering? Come on. It's pitch black. Maybe we should go back.
1: I'm sure the sound came from this way.
0: Shh, I heard something.
1: Don't move.
0: He's close. Just over there.
1: What's he doing?
0: Be quiet. He heard you. Come on, run. I know a shortcut. This way.
2: Dad. Dad.
3: What's wrong?
2: He cut down another tree. We heard it from our room. He saw us.
0: It is true.
3: He came to the house?
2: No. We went out.
3: Oh, not smart, Kate.
4: I'm glad you found us out here.
2: Thanks to Sazi.
4: I think we need to go back up to the house. We'll investigate in the morning.
5: You girls were right.
2: He dug it up, same as the last tree.
1: Look, two more of those big feathers.
5: Weird.
2: Check it out. There's more round circles in the dirt from a jar or a jug.
5: Yeah, just like at that other tree.
2: Hey, Sazi and I found some jugs hidden in the grove. They would make marks like that.
5: Wait a second. Did you say that you heard hammering last night?
2: Yeah, right after the tree fell.
5: Look around the top, near the branches.
4: For what?
5: Little round holes. Right here. Over the jug marks in the sand. Huh, see this?
6: Somebody's been tapping this tree.
5: They're collecting the sap into the jugs. That's what made those marks on the ground.
2: Well, we tap our maple trees like that to get syrup.
5: Yeah, but in this case, they're not after syrup. They're making palm wine from the sap. I would have thought of that sooner, but normally they don't push them down when they tap the trees. They just climb up and hang the buckets.
6: So why cut the tree down?
5: The sap runs quicker when the tree is down. They were probably in a hurry to get their alcohol.
6: Who would do this?
1: We asked Cedric about those jugs, but he said he didn't know anything about it.
2: He did have fresh dirt on his feet yesterday.
5: Maybe we should visit Cedric and see what he knows. Let's head up to his cabin.
6: It's locked.
5: I don't think Cedric's home.
1: I saw him going toward the river today.
5: Did he say anything to you?
1: No, he was in a hurry.
5: Did he have anything with him?
1: No. Kate, where did you get that?
2: This bracelet?
1: Yes.
2: I found it on the ground.
5: Where?
2: In the grove last night. I put it on and forgot about it in the excitement. Is it yours?
1: No, I would never wear one of those.
2: Why?
5: That came from a witch doctor, Kate. It's not something you want to wear.
2: Oh, I didn't know. Here.
5: I've never seen one of these on the mission grounds. See the pattern? This may have come from Yannick.
1: I think you're right, sir.
6: Is he that witch doctor you were talking about yesterday?
5: Yeah. If Yannick's involved, that would also explain the stork feathers. I bet one of his assistants left them along with his bracelet. Cedric was heading for the river this morning. I believe Yannick is holding meetings in his village. Jack, I think the circus has come to town.
1: That explains the palm wine.
5: Sazi's right. Witch doctors use it in their pagan ceremonies. I wonder if Yannick paid Cedric to help him get the palm wine.
6: Oh, no.
5: Jack, yesterday you asked me if I'd ever confronted a witch doctor. Well, a few years ago, when Cedric was a new Christian, Yannick came to his village. I had the opportunity to confront him, but I didn't do it. He held a bunch of meetings that Cedric's wife attended. Soon after, she left Cedric. I've always felt partially responsible. Now he may have Cedric under his influence.
6: Wow. So, now what?
5: I'm going to the village. I need to confront him.
6: The witch doctor?
5: No, Cedric.
6: I'd like to come with you.
5: It might not be the safest place.
6: That's all right.
5: Well, okay then. It's about 20 minutes by boat.
2: Can I come?
6: No, hon. You need to stay here.
2: Sazi and I will pray for you.
5: Thanks.
7: No sickness will touch you.

0: tabs. My power is great. There is great power in my staff. Anyone who touches it will die. A man from Mandua last month touched it, and he did not live. People, the reason you have so many problems is because you have turned away from my power for only a small fee.
1: He sat up right in the center of the village.
2: Looks like they've drunk a little too much of the palm wine from your trees.
0: Prosperity.
2: What's with the tombstones?
1: Those are his props. He wants it to look like a graveyard.
2: That skull mask and those horns would intimidate anybody. Creepy.
1: Like I said, he's the most powerful spiritualist in the region.
2: There must be a couple of hundred people here.
1: Just like last time. Nearly the whole village turned out for the party.
2: Hey, do you think Cedric's in that crowd?
1: I don't know. Check his mom's house first.
3: Mr. Chapman, Mr. Brickman, why are you here?
1: The question is, why are you here, Cedric?
3: When I saw the trees down, I knew they were getting palm wine for Yannick. So I rushed to the village to make sure my mother did not attend his ceremonies.
1: You didn't knock those trees down?
3: No, of course not. I would never do that.
1: Of course you wouldn't. I'm so sorry I suspected you, Cedric.
3: It's okay, Mr. Chapman.
1: Is your mother at the meeting?
3: No, she did not go. She is resting in the other room.
1: Oh, that's good.
3: What can we do about Yannick?
1: We need to pray. Lord, this makes me so angry. Many of the villagers here have given their lives to you and are in church every Sunday, and now they're out there listening to a servant of Satan. I don't want these people to believe his lies and slip back into their old ways.
2: Lord, show us your will.
3: Give us boldness and strength, God.
1: I confess, Lord, I'm scared. I've never wanted to confront the witch doctors, especially Yannick. But, Father, I'll do whatever you ask. I am your servant.
4: Greater is he who is in us than he who is in the world. Thank you.
1: Thank you, Lord.
4: Thank you.
1: I know what I have to do.
5: Yannick! Yannick!
0: Who is calling my name?
5: I come in the name of Jesus Christ. My name is Glenn Chapman. I partner with the mission up the river.
0: I know who you are, Glenn Chapman. Your presence make the spirits unhappy. Leave while you still can.
5: People! You don't need to be afraid of this man. Jesus has much more power than any witch doctor.
0: Shut up! Be quiet!
5: The spirits tremble before Jesus, the King of Kings.
0: Be quiet! Do not listen to him, people!
5: He is keeping you trapped in fear by lies.
6: How dare you talk about the great Yannick this way?
5: Tell me. What happens if I touch that stick?
6: You will die instantly.
0: Leave my stuff alone.
5: Look at me, people. Am I dead?
0: Give back.
5: I am not dead.
0: You go to die.
5: I am very much alive. This is a stupid stick.
0: I am warning you.
5: Covered in stork feathers. I am not afraid of you, Yannick.
0: Feel it upon you.
5: Jesus Christ is Lord of Lords.
6: Get
1: down! I think we should go.
2: Don't have to convince me.
7: To my house! To my house!
6: Open up!
3: No, leave us alone!
6: You insulted the great Yannick. You must burn!
3: Yannick is only a man!
6: We will kill all of you!
3: They can't get in! This door has a strong lock.
2: Something's hitting the roof. What are they doing?
5: Trying to collapse it with rocks. These people are out of their minds. Lord, please, deliver us.
2: Jesus, help us. Right now, we commit ourselves to your mercy.
0: Tresor, everyone has left me to go after the preacher.
6: Master, he must be punished.
0: If anything happens to the white missionary, we all will be in trouble with the authority. Besides, I have lost all my customers. Go call them back.
3: I think they're leaving.
5: You're right. Oh, thank you, Jesus.
4: Yes, Lord.
3: You confronted him.
5: I wish I would have done it sooner. I'm sorry, Cedric. I'm sorry that I waited this long.
3: What you have done is good, sir. Thank you.
8: They made it safely back to the mission compound. Cedric's mom is staying here until things cool off in the village. Please pray for God's continued protection.
2: Kate, what you doing?
8: Just writing a last entry before we leave.
2: We're heading out first thing in the morning. Are your bags packed?
8: Yep.
2: You said goodbye to Sazi?
8: Yeah, that was hard, but we're gonna write.
2: Good. Glenn, someone's here.
5: I'm coming.
2: Yannick? Oh, boy. Kate, go to the back room.
8: Yes, Dad.
0: Glenn Chapman.
5: What do you want?
0: I am very troubled. I want to talk to you about Jesus.
5: Really?
0: When you come to my village, I sense my power go down from 10 to 2. You said that Jesus is more powerful than my magic, and you are right.
5: Yannick, the Holy Spirit's power cannot be bought or sold.
0: You do not understand. I am not asking to buy the power. I do not want to be a witch doctor anymore. Can you tell me about Jesus?
5: Are you serious?
0: Yes! Yes! I am serious, Glenn Chapman.
5: Please, come inside.
8: Dad and Mr. Chapman stayed up all night with Yannick, explaining how to have a relationship with Jesus. As the sun peeked over the horizon, Yannick fell to his knees. With tears streaming down his face, he surrendered his life to the Lord. Wow. It was a modern-day miracle. What a glorious ending to a fantastic trip.
5: Are you ready, Kate?
8: I'm going to miss the ride in the goat car with the Aussie driver.
2: Right.
5: Yes, you two have had enough excitement for 1 week. I think you'll find the Mission Aviation Fellowship flight to be quite relaxing by comparison.
2: Thank you, Glenn. It's been a pleasure seeing your ministry firsthand. We'll be praying for you.
5: Thank you. And thanks for coming. This has been an important week for me personally. You know, Yannick has been dogging me for years. God did something above and beyond what I could ever have imagined.
2: He has a way of doing that, doesn't he?
5: Indeed.
9: 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To this day, Yannick continues to serve faithfully as a deacon in his church. 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And trust me, You're not going to want to miss our next thoroughly entertaining episode called War of the Raccoons.
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1: Shalom, Havorim, Yom Tov, Baruch Hashem. 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When you do find our website, and it'll come right up at you, please contact us there. Let us help you with questions. Let us have your comments, both pro or con. And while you're there, why not sign up for a free subscription to our quarterly publication, also entitled Israel's Messenger. You may just find the answer to the question you haven't asked yet in its pages. We're sure that it will be a blessing to you. We're sure that it will be a help to you. And now, let's help ourselves by continuing our study in the counting of the Omer, a time when believers in Jesus ought to be able to celebrate, looking forward to the time of ultimate redemption, looking back to the time when the redemption began, through Messiah Jesus. And just as the observant Jews do today, to be able to take a spiritual inventory of where you are at. A time of introspection, a time of spiritual growth, a time of great joyful anticipation before God. And so when we're looking at spiritual growth, one of the things that was looked at even in the time of Jesus and today is trusting in the unseen. Do I really believe that which I don't see? Learning to believe, learning to really trust that which you don't see. We talked about that last time again, using the example of the children of Israel. From the time they came through the waters of the Reed Sea, of the Red Sea, until the time of the giving of the law, boy, they had a lot to learn. God had to show them a lot. And they really question, is God with us? Did what we see have meaning to us, real meaning to us that can carry us through? Or did what we see end with what we saw, and today we need new faith? We need something new to encourage us, because we don't know if we can trust God for tomorrow. He took care of us yesterday, but is he meeting our needs today? And can we really trust him for tomorrow? Can we trust the message that he brings us? Well, that was their problem. In their minds, they knew beyond a shadow of a doubt that God existed and was watching over them. But they couldn't point to the divine presence like they did when the great miracles were happening, when the plagues were happening, and when the sea was parting, and say, ah, this is my God. He's going to save us supernaturally. Everything he does in an awesome supernatural way. There'll be something big happening here. Well, let's look ahead. When we look ahead to the counting of the Omer and the time of Jesus' crucifixion and resurrection, and we follow the narrative, we find that the disciples were no different than their ancestors in doubting the reality of God's word or his presence with them immediately in the days following the passion of Yeshua. As the immediacy of the experience of the divine presence in the form of Jesus faded, it was replaced by feelings of confusion and doubt. We can easily see this in the gospel narratives, beginning in Matthew chapter 26, verses 31 and 32, where Jesus tells them that he will die, and that they will lose their faith, each in his own way, and yet after his resurrection, he will meet them in the Galilee. In Matthew 28 and Mark 16, we see how the words from Matthew chapter 26, we see how those words of Jesus were prophetic. And they really were not comforting. Reading in Mark chapter 1, when the Sabbath was passed, Mary Magdala, Mary Magdalene, and Mary, the mother of James and Salome, had brought sweet spices that they might come and anoint the body of Jesus. And very early in the morning, the first day of the week, they came unto the sepulchre at the rising of the sun, and they said among themselves, "Who will roll away the stone from the door of the sepulchre?" And when they looked, they saw that the stone was rolled away, for it was very great. And entering the sepulchre, they saw a young man sitting on the right side, clothed in a long white garment, and they were frightened. And he said unto them, "Be not affrighted. Ye seek Jesus of Nazareth, which was crucified. He is risen. He is not here. Behold, the place where they laid him. But go your way, tell his disciples and Peter, that he goes before you into Galilee, and there shall you see him, as he said unto you." They went out quickly and fled from the sepulchre, and they trembled and were amazed. Neither said they anything to any man, for they were afraid. Now when Jesus was risen, early the first day of the week, he appeared first to Mary Magdalene, out of whom he had cast seven devils. And she went and told them that which had been with him, as they mourned and wept. And they, when they had heard that he was alive, and had been seen by her, believed not. After that he appeared in another form to two of them as they walked and went into the country. These were the disciples who walked on the road to Emmaus. And they went and told it unto the remainder, unto the residue, neither believed they them. Afterward he appeared unto the 11 as they sat at meat and upbraided them with their unbelief and hardness of heart, because they believed not them which had seen him after he was risen. Well, how much different is that than the Israelites in seeing all of the miracles take place that God had done in their midst, of hearing the words of Jesus saying that I will be crucified, and yet after I am risen, I will meet you in the Galilee. And yet after he was crucified, they went their ways, mourned, and said, "Okay, that's it, it's over. I don't know if we can believe. How can we believe this?" And they wouldn't even believe the testimony of those that had seen him in his resurrection. Luke and John's narratives fill in some of the blanks in Mark's and Matthew's accounts. Reading from Luke chapter 24, verse 9, "And they returned from the sepulchre, and told all of these things unto the 11, and to all the rest. It was Mary Magdalene, and Joanna, and Mary, the mother of James, and all the women that were with them, which told these things unto the apostles. And their words seemed to them as idle tales, and they believed them not. Then arose Peter, and ran to the sepulchre, and stooped down, and behold, the linen clothes laid by themselves, and departed, wondering in himself at that which came to pass. And behold, two of them," Luke again, chapter 24, verse 13, "two of them went that same day to the village called Emmaus, which was from Jerusalem about 60 furlongs. And they talked together about all of the things which had happened. And it came to pass, while they were communing together and reasoned, Jesus himself drew near and went with them. But their eyes were hidden. But their eyes were holden that they should not know him. And he came unto them, 'What manner of communication are these that you have with one another as you walk and are sad?' And one of them, whose name was Cleopas, said unto him, 'Art thou a stranger in Jerusalem? Is not known the things which came to pass here in these days?' And he said unto them, 'What things?' And they told him concerning Jesus of Nazareth, which was a prophet, mighty indeed in word before God and all the people, and how the chief priests and the rulers delivered them. And they went on, and they told him, and they told him, and they told him. And they said, and when they found his body, they came saying, when those that found his body came, they said that they'd seen him. And certain of them which were with us went unto the sepulchre and found it even as the women had said. And then he said unto him, 'O you fools and slow of heart to believe all that the prophets had spoken, ought not the Christ to have suffered these things and entered into his glory?' And beginning at Moses and all the prophets, he expounded unto them all the scripture." Well, they went, as you know from the narrative, the remainder of Luke chapter 24, and they broke bread, and he revealed to them who he was, and they told what things were done in this way, and how he was known unto them in the breaking of bread. And as they spoke, now again, they are back now with the others. As they spoke about all of these things, Jesus himself stood in the midst of all of them and said, "Peace be unto you." Again, this is in Luke chapter 24. But they were terrified and affrighted, and they supposed that they had seen a spirit. Now here, the women told them, here, these two disciples, these two men told them, and yet they wouldn't believe. And now Jesus appears in their midst. How different is this than the Israelites not believing that the presence of God was with them, not believing that those things that God promised them would come to pass because the physical circumstance changed and the awe of the spiritual experience was fading from their memory. Believing without seeing. And Jesus, what did he say? "Behold my hands and feet, it's me, handle me, touch me, see me." And when he spoke, he showed them his hands and feet. And while they yet believed not for joy. Why? Because they were so happy, they were afraid to believe. They were afraid that this was a dream. And they wondered and said, "Have we any meat?" They gave him. He ate with them. And he said, "These are the words which I spoke unto you while I was with you, that all things must be fulfilled which are written in the law of Moses and the prophets and the Psalms concerning me." Then opened he their understanding that they might understand the scriptures. Well, Thomas wasn't there. And according to John now, in chapter 20, Thomas wasn't there. And so he wasn't going to believe. And what happens? After 8 days, again, the disciples were in the upper room and Thomas was with them and Jesus came. The doors were being shut. In other words, he just appeared unto them. And then Thomas believed. And many other signs truly did Jesus in the presence of the disciples, which are not written in this book. But these are written. The things which are written that you might believe that Jesus is the Messiah. The point here is that the disciples, even though they lived with Jesus for 3 years, learning from him, watching him, knowing him in a very personal, emotional, and intellectual way that others did not. We didn't. We haven't. Not today. Even they had doubts because what they saw conflicted with what rationally they knew. What they saw caused doubt in what they knew because the physical presence of God was no longer with them in the same way. And that caused them emotional distress. In the wilderness, there was a distrust of the presence of God among the people in Jerusalem. There was a distrust of the resurrection. We all by birth are fallen mankind, putting our trust in things perceived by our heart, the depth of our being, our gut feeling. It's based on life experience and what we call intuition. This causes at times conflict with and suspicion of the information projected by our minds. However, both heart and mind refer to the inner control center or the reins of the human being. Such as Jeremiah wrote about in 17 verses 9 through 11. The problem is that our inner control center is incapable of making correct spiritual choices based upon human intellect and emotion. For instance, our mind informs us that God is out there and he loves us, but because he's not visible to our eye, that confirmed this experience, or because his presence is not confirmed in our heart, some people doubt his reality. This was the same for the disciples. They saw the Messiah die. Even though he told them that he needed to suffer and die, they needed physical confirmation to expect the truth. I can hear by our music louder and louder that this broadcast is over. So for Israel's Messenger, this is Moshe Gold.

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2: Good afternoon, my friends. It's good to be with you this afternoon for a few moments. I do invite you to First Baptist Church of El Jobean every Sunday night, friends. We have DVDs, and we address the issues of the world. What's going on? We address all the issues. What does the Bible say about the issue? The Bible addresses every issue we are facing today. Living in the light of God's Word. Jesus said, "You are the salt of the earth." Friends, I'd say, it said, but if the salt had lost its savor, wherewith shall it be salted? If the salt has lost its flavor, wherewith shall it be salted? Is this for good for nothing but to be cast out and be trodden under foot of man? So see, friends, I tell everybody to stay salty. Stay salty. Speaking the truth in love. Telling them what God said. God said you must be born again. If you want to go to heaven, you must be born again. If you want to live in the light, quit living in being wise in your own understanding, but living in the light of God's word. What does God's word say about salvation? He says, for we all sin, and we've all come short of the glory of God. Yes, the wages of sin is death. But the gift of God's eternal life in Jesus Christ, our Lord, we've earned death, separation from God because of our sin. Oh, my friends, what can wash away our sins? Nothing but the blood of Jesus. The Bible says you must be born again. And it makes it very clear in John 3:1-36, you won't be delivered from the wrath of God into the love of God. You must be born again, born by the Spirit of the living God. It's all explained in John 3:1-36. The Bible says, if we confess our lips Jesus is Lord and believe in our heart that God has raised him from the dead, I shall be saved. Jesus died for your sins. He was buried with your sin, and he rose again, free from your sin. The Bible says you confess your lips Jesus is Lord and believe in your heart that God has raised him from the dead, thou shalt be saved. Whosoever shall call upon the name of the Lord shall be saved, delivered from the wrath, and experience the love of God, becoming a child of God. John 3 makes it clear. Stay salty. Tell the truth. The world needs to hear about Jesus. Are you saved? Are you salt? Are you mere jello? Are you pablum? Are you lost? Are you a disciple of Jesus Christ, a soldier of the cross? Friend, lean not to your own understanding. In all thy ways acknowledge him, and he shall direct our paths. So I live in the light of God's word. What does God's word say about borders? You know, we have this open border down south. What does God say about the borders? The Bible actually addresses that issue. And one thing, and it addresses it in Old Testament, New Testament, it addresses its boundaries. God established order. God established boundaries. Are you living in the boundaries, the order of God? Or are you leaning to your own understanding? I'll tell you what the Bible says about borders. I'll tell you what it says. In Acts 17, you can read it for yourself. It's God's word makes it very clear. It's in verse 26 of Acts 17. And have made of one blood all nations of men to dwell on the face of the earth, and had determined the times before appointed and the bounds, borders of their habitation. The Bible makes it real clear about this. God established borders in the Old Testament. God established boundaries, borders in which we are to live. God will bless those who bless Israel and curse those who curse Israel. God gave the land to Israel. Do you believe that? See, you got to live in the light of God's word, or do you lean to your own understanding? Many churches, they believe God, the church replaces Israel. That's a lie. That's not in Scripture. God keeps his promises to Israel. And he said he'll save you. If he breaks his promise with the chosen people, well, maybe he won't keep his promise to you. Because you didn't. He won't say, well, I choose not to save Bob McDuffie today. Even though he called upon my name, I choose to break my promise of Bob McDuffie. My friend, God is not a flip-flopper. God keeps his word forever. O Lord, thy word is settled in heaven. God established boundaries. You know, in Deuteronomy 32:8, it says, when the Most High divided through the nations their inheritance, when he separated the sons of Adam, he set the boundaries of the people according to the numbers of the children of Israel. The Lord's portion is his people. Jacob is his lot of his inheritance. Oh, study the boundary principle in Scripture. And have made one blood, all nations. By the way, we're all human. We're all different shades of brown. This race stuff is nonsense. When you come to Jesus Christ, your Lord and Savior, you're not a racist anymore. Friend, when I came to know Jesus, I was raised in the deep South. And when I came to know Jesus Christ, my Lord and Savior, 7 years old, I knew immediately this race stuff, this black and white issue, and you hate somebody because their skin color, because they're different from you, is all sinful. It is sinful to be a racist. You know, our government fabricates this stuff. And just like our government has open borders, that is a sin. It's grave sin to not have a border, to not protect the people that you're called to lead. It is grave sin in America today to have open borders. We do a great disservice, but the people in America at harm. It's just like it's grave sin to violate the womb of a mother that's pregnant. Yeah. To violate, take that baby out of mother's life. That's grave sin to kill the unborn child. God established borders. The border of the womb. The borders of the nation. You know, thou shalt not, the Ten Commandments. To break the Ten Commandments, the borders God established. God made two genders. You see, man wants to reshape things in his own image, not in the image of God. God made us in his image. God made orders. God didn't make confusion. It's man's sinful heart that causes confusion, just like this environmental nonsense. The environmental green movement is a cult. It's costing a lot of money, $1 trillion+, to try to fabricate the environment in their image. They're saying CO2, we get too much CO2. In fact, we don't have too much CO2. We have too little CO2. The more CO2 we have, the better, the greener the forest and the trees and plants grow. That's why we have greenhouses, friends. You know, the man is so stupid. It just got to study God's word. The WEF is a cult. Klaus Schwab is a cult leader. And those who follow Klaus Schwab is our cult. So who are followers of Klaus Schwab of WEF, the World Economic Forum, that sidekick flaming homosexual they have? It is the right-hand man of Klaus Schwab. Friend, it's all sin. Is a band. So who's following the cronies are following Klaus Schwab, the cult leader? We have a big cult today. They call the Green Movement, the 2030 Movement. The 2030 Movement is nothing but a cult movement. So listen, who are they? You ever hear Build Back Better? That's a cult slogan. Build Back Better. Friends, what we need to do is be a good steward of God's planet. Listen, the Bible says very clearly, it's so simple, but when you lean to your own understanding, it is confusion, and there's confusion in the world today, but the Bible makes it very clear, have made of one blood of all nations of man, for to dwell on all the face of the earth, and determine the times, understanding the times that we live, before appointed, and the bounds of habitation. That they should seek the Lord. Why are we here? What should we be doing? Seek the Lord. not seeking man's will, not living the light of man. Man is has a deceitful heart. He'll lie to himself. He'll believe his own lie. It's just like we see today in the world. Our universities are full of depravity. Why are we doing the things we're doing? Why are we seeing a man can get pregnant? Because man lives in a lot of his stupidity, depravity. We pray depravity in the streets of America. We pray depravity in the streets of Israel. See, God's word, open up God's word. Live in the light of God's word. What does God say about the issues? That they should seek the Lord, if happily might, that they might grope for him and find him, though he be not far from every one of us. Yes, God is near, for by in him we live and move and have our being, as certain also of your own poets have said, for we are of also his offspring. So, man, for as much as then as we are the offspring of God, we ought not to think that Godhead is like unto gold or silver or stone, graven by art and man's device. And listen, in the times of this ignorant, God winked at, but now commanded all men everywhere to repent. God commanded all men everywhere to repent. Everyone, because he's appointed a day in which he will judge the world in righteousness, but that man whom he ordained, that's the Lord Jesus Christ, whereof he's given assurance to all men that he had raised him from the dead. My friend, Jesus Christ is risen from the dead. He is Lord. Do you know him as your Lord and Savior? Are you living in depravity? Or do you know Jesus? You see, the Bible said God would give us over to our depravity. One thing, Romans 1:18-32, is clearly we're under God's judgment. Because you cannot explain all this depravity in our university, in our churches, the apostate churches, people being stupid, waving a rainbow flag. Is that God didn't create that. God didn't create that confusion. Rainbow flag is a flag of confusion. That's right. Hamas flag is a flag of rebellion. That's what it is. You know, Hamas is not even a country. And Palestine is a political name. It's not even, it was a sea people. The Philistines was a sea people. But Palestinian was a name a step later on in history. Just study the history. Study the Bible, my friend. The Bible makes it real clear. God will bless those who bless Israel and curse those who curse Israel. Are you living in the blessing? Are you living in the curse? If you're anti-Semitic, you're living in the curse. That's the fact. So anybody that lives under the curse, I encourage you to repent immediately. God makes it real clear. Real clear. Proverbs 3 reminds us, lean not to your own understanding. In all thy ways acknowledge him, and he shall direct thy path. The problem is, many people are living in verse 7. He warns us, be not wise. But many people are living wise in their own eyes. Be not wise in our own eyes. Fear the Lord and depart from evil. My friend, I encourage you today to run to Jesus. Trust in the Lord Jesus Christ. Become a child of God. If you're a child of God, live like a child of God. Live in the light of his word. I encourage you today to trust Jesus Christ as your Lord and Savior before it is eternally too late.
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4: Class, you've got to be perfect. You've got to be perfect. And we're perfect in Jesus. We're perfect in Jesus. That's our position. You can't lose that. You can't, and it's not up to you to keep that. Salvation is the work of God from start to end. But growth takes time. They were saints, but they were not living like saints. They were saints, but in their daily experiences and in their thinking, in their behavior, in their culture, in the culture of Corinth, they were worldly. They were thinking worldly thoughts, worldly opinion, worldly philosophy. They were proud of their pride instead of exalting in the cross of Christ. There were problems. And Paul does encourage them with a little bit of encouragement in verses 4 through 9. But then he gets into the problems of division in the church. And if you're impressed with people, dear friend, you're impressed with the wrong thing. I've often said it, and it's true. Spend a day with me, you'll think less of me. Just ask my friends. It's true. It's true. The better you get to know me, the more disappointed you'll be. And that's true of you too, right? There's an old saying for that. What is it? Familiarity. Yeah, whatever that means, I guess it's true. But we're not everything we claim to be. We're growing. The problem in Corinth was that there were divisions. They were proud of themselves, proud of their culture, proud of their history as people of Greece. I mean, they did have some heroes in their past, but they didn't have any answers. There were some Greek gods and goddesses. What was the name of that one Greek god? Hercules. I mean, they had quite a history, but they didn't have any answers. The only answers are found in the Lord. And Paul tells them that in verse 26. He says, remember, verse 26, you see your calling, brother, not many wise according to the flesh, not many mighty, not many noble are called, but God has chosen the foolish things of this world to put to shame the things which are mighty. He's chosen the base things of the world, and the things which are despised God has chosen, and the things which are not to bring to nothing the things that are. The things that make the things that people are proud about are really things that are not worth anything in the at the end of the day. Note it, if you would, verse 29, that no person should brag or glory in his presence. No person should boast or brag or be filled with pride, glory in his presence. You and I can't help God save our soul. God won't accept any help from anyone. God is not impressed with what impresses people. God's impressed with his Son, the Lord Jesus. Note it, if you would, verse 30. But of him you are in Christ Jesus, who became for us wisdom from God. If you're looking for wisdom, you've got to look to Jesus. Don't look to Harvard. Don't look to Princeton. Don't look to some Bible seminary for the final word on this, that, or the other. Whatever you do, don't look to the Vatican. Whatever you do, don't look to Nashville, and don't look to me. Look at, if you would, if you're looking for wisdom, look to Christ. Look to Jesus. Some people, you know, we all have done it. We say, but this preacher says this, and this preacher says that, and this preacher says this. Well, why don't we just stick with the Bible? What does the Bible say? Who cares what a preacher says? What does the Bible say? Well, the Bible says in verse 30, but of him you are in Christ Jesus, who became for us wisdom from God. God's going to save the sinner. How's he going to do it? He's going to become a human being. God the Son becomes a human being. Where's he born? He's born in Bethlehem. He's laid in a feeding trough. Who worships him? Well, some shepherds, the angels, and some wise men from the east come to worship the king that was born. But that wasn't where the focus of the world's attention was. Note it, if you would, and righteousness. If you're looking for answers, you've got to look to the Lord. You've got to look to Jesus. You've got to look to the Lord Jesus Christ. In him dwells all the fullness of the Godhead bodily, Paul tells the Colossians. Wisdom is in him and him alone. And righteousness. Everything we need, we find it in Christ. All I need in thee to find, O Lamb of God, I come. And sanctification and redemption. God not only saves us by grace, he changes us by grace over time. I'm not sinless, but I want to give you some good news this morning. Are you ready for some good news? I sin less. I sin less. I'm not sinless, but I don't sin like I used to. Yeah, I didn't curse at the fella down at the roundabout when he told me where to go last week. Now, I was tempted to say a few things to him, but I didn't curse at him. I said, Lord, help that no good for nothing, you know. But I didn't curse at him. And redemption, it's all found in Jesus. Verse 31, note it if you would, that as it is written, he who glories, let him glory in the Lord. Jesus' death on the cross is the answer to mankind's problem. Jesus' death on the cross is the answer to the problem, all of the problems that we have. Note it if you would, verse 2, Paul says, I determined not to know anything among you except Jesus Christ and him crucified. This isn't the fact that Paul refused to talk about other subjects, but the other subjects that were on the Corinthians' minds was a waste of time. in comparison to Jesus. The Corinthians were proud of their pride, and they were divisive people. In chapter 3, look at what Paul says in verse 1. He says, when I write to you, I couldn't write to you as to mature believers, spiritual people. The word spiritual simply means spirit-led. Remember, those who are led of the Spirit are the sons of God. Can Christians be full of themselves? Yes. Can they be full of the world? Yes. Can they be full of the wrong thoughts, wrong ideas, wrong ambitions, wrong philosophies? Can a Christian be out of his mind when it comes to knowing and doing the will of God? Well, look no further than who? Sunday school. Who? Solomon. Look no further than Solomon. Here you've got a saved man raised by David who had a heart for God. Solomon. Solomon started out loving the Lord, but in the end he loved himself and he loved the things of this world. And that can happen to us too. Remember what Paul said of Demas? Demas had been right here with me. He had been a right-hand hand and fellow servant, but now Demas has forsaken me, Paul said, having loved this present world. Look at chapter 3, verse 1. Paul says, I couldn't write to you as spiritual. Were they saints? Sure. Were they saved? Absolutely. Were they on their way to heaven? Are they in heaven today? Absolutely. But they were living their lives more like the unsaved than the saved. There was more of Corinth in the Christians than there was Christians in Corinth. And remember Lot? He went down to Sodom and he sat at the gate of the city. It's a bad idea. Lot. Peter tells us that Lot tormented his righteous soul. Guess how long? Day and night. Day and night. Let me be honest with you. My soul has been tormented on occasion. Sure. My soul's been tormented on occasion because I've been drawn to the things of the world, drawn to the temptations and lies, the cotton candy of the world. Yeah. I'd be lying to you if I denied it.

Why do people love the carnival so much? Because it's geared completely for the enjoyment of the flesh. The carnival is geared completely for the enjoyment of the flesh. Let me just give you an illustration. Are you ready? Carnival food, it'll kill you, but you stuff it down your mouth. Carnival food will kill you. It's the worst thing you can be eating. You're stuffing it down your mouth with a smile on your face. Well, it's not a sin to eat those chili dogs with all of that stuff on it, but it's surely not good for you. And the world is trying to stuff its carnival treats down our throats as well. And if you're not careful, you'll be tempted to eat it. Paul warns them of this, and note it if you would, chapter 1 through chapter 4, this division. Remember that the Bible tells us that God does things decently and in order. Corinth had some problems. It had some problems with the Christians there. There were problems. There were problems of immorality in chapter 5. A man was sleeping with his father's wife. Chapter 5, verse 1. And the church didn't have a problem with it. The church didn't have a problem with a man sleeping with his stepmother. Is that a problem? They asked. And they said, no, that's not a problem. Look at chapter 5, verse 1. It is actually reported that there is sexual immorality among you, and sexual immorality that is not even named among the Gentiles, that a man has his father's wife. What does the world say, class? As long as they're happy. That's what the world says. As long as they're happy. It's not what the Bible says. Well, the Bible's got a whole different view for it. Hebrews chapter 12. Marriage is honorable and the bed undefiled, but whoremongers and adulterers God will judge. Hebrews 12. The world says it's fine. In fact, out in the state of Washington last week, they've decided to change the law on the city books. A man can have one wife, two wives. Two men can have three wives. They've redefined the family. It's legal. It's acceptable. It's the law of the land. Well, not in God's eyes, it isn't. No, it's sin. The wages of sin is death. And sin can't bring the blessing of God. We need to do things God's way. Look at chapter 5, verse 9. Paul mentions the first letter that he had written to him. He said, I wrote to you in that letter not to keep company with sexually immoral people. I certainly did not mean with sexually immoral people of this world or with the covetous extortioners or idolaters, since then you would have to get on a ship down at Jacksonville's NASA airport, the Space Coast, and leave the world. You couldn't go anywhere if you separated from sexually immoral people. Look at what he says in verse 11. But now I have written to you not to keep company with anyone named a brother who is sexually immoral or covetous or an idolater, a reviler, or a drunkard, or an extortioner, not even to eat with such a person. He says, don't have dinner. What have I to do with judging those who are on the outside? Paul says, I'm not here to judge the world, but God's children have to have some standards if they're going to be

0: the children of God that he wants us to be. Do you not judge those who are inside? Those on the outside, God judges. Therefore, put away from yourselves the evil person, Paul says. They were suing each other. They were having communion and getting drunk during their communion service. Look at chapter 6, verse 19. Paul says, verse 18, flee sexual immorality. Verse 19, don't you know that God's Spirit lives within you? Verse 19. Note it if you would, class, verse 19 of chapter 6. Don't you know that your body is the temple of the Holy Spirit who is in you, whom you have from God, and you are not your own? You're bought with a price. Therefore, glorify God in your body and in your spirit, which are God's. Paul talks about marriage in chapter 7. Paul talks about spiritual liberty in chapter 8. Paul talks about principles for public worship in chapter 11. He says the public worship service should be done decently and in order. It shouldn't be chaotic and chaos. And then he gets to chapter 15, and he deals with one of the most vital teachings of all of Scripture, and that is the resurrection of Christ. The Greeks didn't like the resurrection. Remember, they laughed at Paul in Athens. Remember, in Acts 17, the Areopagus laughed at Paul when he mentioned the resurrection. Greeks don't like resurrection. They think it's better off not to have a body. But the Bible teaches the resurrection. It teaches the facts of the resurrection of Jesus. He was seen by 500. He was seen by the 12. He was seen by Paul. He was seen by Jesus' half-brother James. Paul talks about the importance of the resurrection. He says, if there's no resurrection, then you're still in your sins. There's no salvation. You're not on your way to heaven. And there's only judgment ahead for you. He talks about the order of the resurrections. He says, Christ is the first fruits, and we're going to follow him. Today, Jesus is a human being in a glorified body. You're not going to have the body you have in heaven. You're going to have a body fashioned, likened to the body of Christ, a body that can't get the flu or is not susceptible to death or disease. And Paul closes the letter with his words that he's taking up a love offering for the Christians in Jerusalem. Chapter 16, he talks about the fact that he's taking up a love offering because of a terrible famine that has hit the area of Jerusalem and Judea. And when he comes to Corinth, he's going to have one of his men, his friends, take the money and take it back to Jerusalem. That's what he's talking about in chapter 16. And then he concludes in chapter 16. Turn there if you would, and we'll close here in chapter 16. 1 Corinthians 16, verse 5, he mentions his travel plans. He says he's hoping to come to Corinth. He hopes to stay a while, noted if you would in verse 7, if the Lord permits. He speaks of Timothy in verse 10. He says if Timothy comes, treat him respectfully. Be nice. The little boy prayed, Lord, make all bad people good and make good people nice. Make all bad people good and good people nice. Some of the most hurtful things that have ever happened to me have happened through Christians. Verse 10, that he may be with you without fear. He does the work of the Lord as I do. Let no one despise him. Send him on his journey in peace. Note it if you would, verse 13, he says, you got to stay on your toes. See the word watch. Stay on your toes. Stand fast in the faith. The faith is the word of God, the collective inscribed word of God. Be brave, be strong, let all that you do be done with love. We didn't mention 1 Corinthians 13, the love chapter. Paul emphasizes the necessity of love. Remember, Galatians tells us that the fruit of the Spirit is love. Love is not mamsy-pamsy. Love is bravery, courage, strength, tenacity. Love is stronger than death, Solomon said. Paul says, let all that you do be done with love. Paul says, recognize those that are serving the Lord around you, the household of Stephanas. They've devoted themselves to the ministry of the saints. God's work is something we're all doing, and we should be wholeheartedly devoted to it. Paul says, submit to such and to everyone who works and labors with us. He says, the churches of Asia greet you. Remember, Paul's in Ephesus. Aquila and Priscilla, Paul's dear friends, who he lived beside in his 18 months in Corinth. Everybody says hello. Greet one another with a holy kiss. That was customary at the time. You don't have to kiss me, just smile and maybe say, I'm happy to see you. That would be great. And then he closes with his own signature, verse 21, the salutation with my own hand. Paul often used an amanuensis, a secretary. Here he signs his name. And then he closes with these words, if anyone does not love the Lord Jesus Christ, let him be accursed. Those are strong words, anathema. And then he says, Maranatha, O Lord, come. And what do we say, class? What do we say? We say Maranatha. We say Maranatha. We say, O Lord, come. Because the world won't be right till he does. And we won't be right completely until we see him face to face. The grace of our Lord Jesus Christ be with you. Grace is divine enablement. My love be with you all. In Christ Jesus, amen. It's an amazing letter. It's a letter from a man who loved the Lord and loved God's people. You'll remember Paul gave his life for his love for the Savior and his love for others. May we give our lives too for the love for the Lord and love for his people and others. Thank you, Lord, for the joy of looking at Paul's first letter, which was in fact his second letter to the church, but a very profitable letter for us. Lord, there's more of Corinth in us than we're willing to admit. Our values, our opinions, our thoughts, our philosophy, too often are more like the world than they are like you. Help us to see all of life through the Scripture. And it's only when we see the world through Christ that we see it clearly. and know that the answers are found in the living God, our soon coming King and Redeemer, our friend, our Savior, Jesus. We thank you in Christ's name. Well, what a joy to be together today. Next week, Brother Jeff will be up to being up here, and that'll be... Thanks for tuning in to Because of Calvary, the radio ministry of Calvary Bible Church in Venice, Florida, at the Gateway to Venice, 1936 East Venice Avenue, Calvary Bible Church. We preach the Bible and still sing the great hymns of the faith. Sunday services at 10:30 a.m., 6 p.m.
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Three little words spoken confidently by one who knew the authority he had were able to calm a ferocious storm and put several seasoned seafaring men at ease. Peace be still were the words Jesus spoke that stopped the storm, calmed the winds, and settled the sea. Today we can calm the chaos of our lives as we stand on His word and speak to the storm in His name. You don't want to miss this. We'll be

Welcome back to Psalm 95, the radio outreach ministry of the National Christian Choir from the greater metropolitan area surrounding our nation's capital. I'm Kathy Bowman, your host for this weekly time of worship featuring scripture, commentary, and the stirring music of the choir, all designed to encourage you as you follow Christ. And I'm delighted that you could join me here as we talk about finding peace in the midst of this chaotic world that we seem to be living in. Sometimes we just need to put matters firmly in God's hands and quit trying to solve things in our own strength. And even as we do that, we may find that we have a role to play too by walking in obedience to God's word and listening for his still small voice as he may call us to action. When I watch the news, and I'll admit right up front that I do like to stay informed, and may sometimes spend a tad too much time trying to understand this chaotic world we live in. But as I watch, I find myself getting frustrated, a little angry, or maybe a lot angry, and bewildered by how far we've come from what seemed like the peaceful days of my childhood. Back then, the most troubling things kids dealt with were lost skate keys, flat bicycle tires, and hoping they didn't miss dinner after being out all day playing with the neighborhood kids who lived maybe two or three streets away. How different things are today, as parents have to so closely monitor their children to keep them safe, and the kids have to be wary of nearly everything and everybody. Our world sees turmoil in so many places. Our country is seriously divided over issues that truth and common sense should be able to settle. Even our churches are split by disagreement over things that Scripture is patently clear on. As we've taken matters into our own hands, we've muddied the waters, and clarity about God's will and plan for us, as seen through the lens of biblical authority, seems to have taken a back seat to self-indulgence and fear of offending others. Is it any wonder that we feel like we're surrounded by stormy seas and just want to stand up and call out, as Jesus did, "Peace, be still"? Those three words speak to me personally, and I feel they call out to all of us to turn our eyes heavenward and seek God's face, to calm the fears and frustrations within us as we let go and let God bring his much-needed calm into our chaos. As this next song says, actually a Christmas-themed anthem, but truly applicable at all times.

Such a wonderful truth. Love will find us even though we may be going through the darkest night, when it seems like God is a million miles away. God, who is love, will be there for us, and His wonderful peace will carry us through.

case you just tuned in, you're listening to Psalm 95, the global broadcast ministry of the National Christian Choir, based in the Washington, D.C., Baltimore area and surrounding states. I'm your host, Kathy Bowman, and I'm so glad that you could join me here as we talk about peace and how elusive it can be in today's world. When Jesus and his disciples were crossing the Sea of Galilee and the storm arose, the disciples became extremely frightened and went to wake Jesus up since he was asleep in the boat. I'm sure we're all familiar with the story. Jesus rebuked the winds and spoke three little words to the sea, and the account in the Gospel of Mark says that then there was a great calm. But Jesus questioned his disciples, saying, "Why were you so afraid? Do you still have no faith?" After all, they had been with Jesus and watched him heal many people and cast out demons, yet they still let fear rule them. And sometimes, maybe more often than we'd like to admit, we let our fears rule us. Instead of trusting that God's in charge and will guard us and guide us and cause things to work for our good, we worry about everything under the sun. And even as I say that, I have to point a finger back at myself. It's easy to become concerned when we watch the news or read the papers or even hear sermons about how bad things have become in our world. I'm thinking that it would do all of us a world of good to remember those three words Jesus spoke. Peace, be still. And we need to speak them almost as a command to ourselves, first of all, and then to the forces of evil that are active in our world.

I hope you're enjoying the music of the National Christian Choir here on this edition of Psalm 95. I'm your host, Kathy Bowman, and I'd like to spend the remaining time we have today looking at those things that create for us the most angst or worry, and how we can effectively move past our fears and enjoy the peace and calm God wants us to have. When I look at the storms that arise in my life, I first try to figure out what the source of that storm is. And it's usually one of three things. Either it's something I've done or said or allowed myself to get upset about, or it's an attack of the enemy who creates trouble for us more often than we think sometimes. Or it's something someone else has done or said that is disturbing my peace and wreaking havoc with my life. If we're the problem, as we all too often are, then we need to ask God to change us, to mold us more and more into His image. We can't let pride get in the way of some honest self-examination and soul-searching. Being willing to see faults we may have or ways of thinking that aren't doing us any favors is a huge step toward achieving the peace we so long for.

the devil's the problem, and I can't help but think of the old comedian Flip Wilson, whose famous line was, "The devil made me do it," then the Bible gives us a way to handle his interference in our lives. James 4:7 says, "Submit yourselves, therefore, to God. Resist the devil, and he will flee from you." And Ephesians 6, verses 12 through 18, give us even more guidance on handling the devil's wily ways by saying, "Our struggle is not against flesh and blood, but against the rulers, against the authorities, against the powers of this world's darkness, and against the spiritual forces of evil in the heavenly realms. Therefore, take up the full armor of God, so that when the day of evil comes, you will be able to stand your ground, and having done everything, to stand. Stand firm, then, with the belt of truth fastened around your waist, with the breastplate of righteousness arrayed, and with your feet fitted with the readiness of the gospel of peace. In addition to all this, take up the shield of faith, with which you can extinguish all the flaming arrows of the evil one. And take the helmet of salvation and the sword of the Spirit, which is the Word of God. Pray in the Spirit at all times, with every kind of prayer and petition. To this end, stay alert with all perseverance in your prayers for all the saints." I love the line in this next song, "Jesus Never Fails," that declares, "You might as well get thee behind me, Satan. You cannot prevail, for Jesus never fails."

Finally, storms can arise in our lives because of something someone else has done or said. Our peace can be disrupted and havoc brought on because of the actions or words of others. And the closer that person is to you, the more devastating the storm can be. But God is faithful. He is the great healer, not only of physical ailments, but also of the emotional hurts that are foisted on us by others. I praise God that I have only had limited exposure to this kind of storm, but it was a storm that lasted much longer than I had hoped and prayed. The lesson I learned is that prayer is the best remedy. Sometimes when others are involved in your storm, you can't even reason with them, or perhaps even communicate with them. Your best and maybe only remedy is to talk to God and to pray in very specific ways. There are some suggestions. 1. Pray for the person involved. Ask God to change their heart. 2. Be sure to pray in the name of Jesus. Look up the scriptures about the power in His name. It will convince you never to pray without that power. 3. Ask God to send someone whom the other party will listen to speak to them. 4. Ask God to create circumstances that will cause the other party to soften in their attitude. 5. Ask God to help you stay out of the way, and at the same time to make it abundantly clear if you are to do or say something. My sense here is to let go and let God bring the victory.

Well, we are all out of time for today, but before I go, I just want to share some important things about the choir. Our next concert is coming up in just 1 week. The full choir will be in concert at Perry Hall Baptist Church in Perry Hall, Maryland. The choir will be singing songs from our brand new album, soon to be released, called Believe. You will not want to miss this. The concert is on Sunday evening, October 4th at 6 o'clock p.m. Mark your calendar now and invite some friends to join you. Again, that's Sunday, October 4th, 6 o'clock p.m. at Perry Hall Baptist Church. We hope to see you there. Then your next opportunity to hear the full choir will be at Independent Bible Church in Martinsburg, West Virginia on Saturday, October 24th at 4 o'clock p.m. This special concert is a benefit for the Child Evangelism Fellowship. 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Don't miss it. Now let me tell you about a great opportunity that has come along for Psalm 95. 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
1: Our word for today comes from Proverbs 27, verse 11. My son, be wise and make my heart glad, that I may answer him who reproaches me. 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Our worldview, how we see and process the world around us, our values, and our understanding of what's right and wrong are actually formulated between the ages of 15 months and 13 years. Train up your child in the way that they should go. To be sure, God has given every human being a free will to choose to follow him or not. But Scripture makes abundantly clear that parents must do all they can to help their children make the right choices. We're living in incredibly evil times where Satan's schemes have been revealed with remarkable clarity for those able and willing to see. Parents, take your God-given authority as a parent and protect your children.
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0: Welcome to Talk Truth, the radio ministry of Gary Clark. Gary has been teaching God's Word for almost 40 years in Southwest Florida and serves as the pastor and founder of Fellowship Church of Inglewood, where we love Jesus and we love people. My name is Roger Johnson, and our hope for today is that you will be encouraged and motivated to live your life for Jesus Christ. Here's Pastor Gary with today's message.
1: And when Jesus was gone forth into the way, there came one running and kneeled to Jesus and asked Jesus, good master, because he thought he was a rabbi. Well, he was, Jesus. And so he says, good master, say it with me. What shall I do that I may what? Inherit eternal life. Now, that's a big question. Now, follow with me. And Jesus said unto him, why you call me good? There's none good but one, and that's God. So I don't know exactly why he said all that, but he laid it right there. Okay? And then he said this. You know the commandments? This is Jesus speaking. You know the commandments? Don't commit adultery. Don't kill. Don't steal. Don't bear false witness. Defraud not. A little bit different, but they're the same. Honor your father and your mother. So he gave him the commandments. But wait a minute. What was the question the young man asked? What shall I what? Do to what? And inherit eternal life. And Jesus gave him the commandments. But are y'all seeing what I'm seeing? What are y'all seeing? He left what? He missed the first four. Now wait, let me get this straight. You come to Jesus, you ask him how to have eternal life. And he leaves God out. How can I have eternal life without God? You can't. And most people read this passage and just never see that. Y'all hear me or not? Say. How many with a raised hand say, I knew this passage, but I just never saw it like that. Let me see some hands. Which is most of us in the room. Okay. I want to talk about that. And so he named these commandments. He only mentioned the ones about people. He mentioned every one of them. He only mentioned the ones about people. How can I have eternal life? You know what John says? He says it this way in his gospel, or in his epistle. He says, how can you say you love God, whom you what? Haven't seen. But you what? You hate your brother who you what? Have seen. And he said, you're a liar. You don't love God. The truth of God ain't in you. We're talking about relationships. We're talking about people today. And so that connected a dot for me in this passage. I think he left it out. We can ask him someday. But I think Jesus left it out on purpose. He's not saying you don't love God. He's not saying you shouldn't honor God. You shouldn't believe in God. But you know what? We can tell people that. And we can come across like, look, I'm spiritual. Oh, I love God. Oh, I believe in Jesus. Oh, really? Oh, really? And you treat your wife like crap? Y'all get my drift or not? It's not treating your wife well that gets you to heaven or treating people well that gets you to heaven. It's an evidence of the first four commandments at work in your life. when you have him in your life and you don't have idols in your life and you want to please the Lord. It's an evidence when you love people. And I believe that's what Jesus was trying to get across to the rich young ruler. Listen, when you love people, you're showing that God is working in your life. That you respect God, that you believe in God. Are y'all hearing me or not, say? Is that clear to your thinking? So let's continue this. Let's look at the story. And he answered, after he named these commandments that didn't include the what? The first four. He says, say this verse with me. And he answered and said unto Jesus, said out loud, Master, all these have I what? For my what? I've done that. And I can see Jesus going, oh, really? But we're like that, guys. We don't get better in our relationships because we think we're doing okay. We think we've done it. And that's our arrogance. That's our pride. I tell you what, when you're loving people, you can tell you're doing it because it gets better. It gets better. You start to change. Y'all hear me or not? Is that true, Chuck? You start to change. And what helps change people is when somebody loves us or loves you, and you can feel that. And that's our job. That's what God's called us to love people, because that's how he gets through to other people. He doesn't get through to other people. Keep 1 through 4. Wouldn't it be nice you'd write a little list somewhere and that'd fix everything? We're screwed up and we need each other and we need to love one another. So let's keep looking. I've done that since my youth. Oh, really? So Jesus, beholding him, what's the word? Say it out loud. Jesus, beholding him, what? He loved him. Did he love him because, oh, he's done that since his youth? No. He loved him in spite of his pride. I've done that. It's so easy to blame or keep score, isn't it? And I've done that in my marriage. I just use marriage for example. I can look and I can place blame on Kim. Because, see, I was good. But there's times I is bad. You hear me? You don't get a better relationship by keeping score. You get a better relationship by loving people. You hear me or not? Have I lost my mind up here? A little bit? Good. So he loved him. He loved him. He loved him enough to tell him the truth. He took time with him. Look what he said. He said, one thing you lack. Oh, I've done that since my youth. Successful, rich. I've done it. One thing you lack. Go your way. Say it with me. Sell whatsoever you have and give to the who? Poor. And you'll have what? Treasure in heaven. But he didn't just stop there. And then he said this last part. Come and do what? Take up the cross and do what? Follow me. It's a good story. I think we've learned a little bit. I've done that. Oh, really? And you know what? The successful, rich, young ruler who had kept the list, probably a clean, living, good dude. Say it with me. And he was what? Who was sad? Jesus or the rich joker? Rich joker. He was sad at the saying, and he went away what? You don't want to ask the question, fella. What can I do to inherit eternal life? If you don't want the answer, don't ask the question. He asked the question. He didn't get the answer he wanted. You know, a lot of times we ask questions so that we can get a pat on the back. He was ready with that. Oh, do, do, do, do, do, do. Oh, I've done that since my youth. Oh, really? And Jesus loved him, though. But he saw into his heart. You really haven't loved people like I've called you to love people on this earth. You could do a whole lot more than you're doing, buddy. And so he went away sad and grieved. And why did he go away sad and grieved? Say it out loud, because he what? How many think if you had great possessions, you'd be more happy? Oh, your hands are down. We think if we could win the lottery. I read an article the other day, a guy won the lottery. He's been in and out of jail now since he won the lottery 4 times. How's that working? Guys, we won the lottery when we got Jesus. We won the lottery when we're not going to perish and go to a devil's hell. We won the lottery when we get a chance to love on people and share Christ with people and care about people. That's the lotto, baby. Y'all hear me or not? Yeah, thank the Lord. It's good stuff. Good stuff. I like it. I like it. Now, I got to wrap this up. So let's look at that. Let's just examine. Roger, I'm going to try to make it through. We'll see. So sell everything and give it to people. He left sad. It was not selling the stuff that was going to get him to heaven. No. Jesus left the first 4 off because he wasn't doing the first 4. Don't have any other gods before me. I think he probably did. Don't make no idols. I think he probably did. Don't take my name in vain. He may have been praying, but it wasn't going above the ceiling. Okay? Keeping the Sabbath holy. It was just checking a list and going in and getting out and going back to whatever. He didn't mention the first 4 because the last 6 is the real test of our faith. How we treat people is the test of my faith. Is that clear as crystal? Yes or no? Keep looking. God said his word, Jesus, thou shalt love the Lord your God with all your heart, with all your soul, with all your mind, with all your strength. This is the first commandment. Second's like it, thou shalt love your who? Neighbor as yourself. There's no other commandments greater than what? No other commandments greater than those 10. Are there a lot of commands? There's like 520 or something. I don't know. How many? 613. I'll take your word for it. But you need to leave here knowing this. Those are the greatest. First 4 God, last 6 people. How can you know if you're doing the first 4 by the way you do the last 6? Any questions? So we're to love the Lord. We're to love God. Say it with me. With what? Our heart, our soul, our mind, and our strength. Look at that right there. That's how we're to love God. Push me, buddy. And we're to love people. Guess how? Guess how? With my heart. With my mind, with my strength, with my heart. These are my words. How do I show people I love them with my heart? By my walk and my talk. Got it? Talk is cheap. How's that walk going? That's how you love people, with your heart and your soul. You love God this way, but see, that's how you love people. With my walk and my talk. With my mind. These are just my words. That's me knowing and going. Wherever I know and wherever I go, I need to be loving people. Okay? And then with all my strength. Just my words, that's my giving and my living. How you doing? How you doing with people? Pop that back up. Can you say, I've done that? Can you say that's who you are? I don't think anybody in this room can say they've done that completely. I'm loving people with my heart and soul when I walk and when I talk. And then I've done it with my mind, with my knowledge, and, you know, when I go places or I see people or whatever, with my strength as I give and I live my life. That's a lot, ain't it? You might say, why'd you pick those 3 things? Well, it's all about loving him, that's God, and it's all about loving who? People. Now, I don't want to get in the weeds too much here, But I did want you to see this, thou shalt. Here's another thou shalt. So he gave him these commands. Then we see we're to love the Lord our God with all our heart, mind, soul, and strength. Love the Lord of neighbors as self. Here's another thou shalt that he gave in the book of Mark. Say that one with me. And Jesus said what? Go into what? All the world and do what? Preach the gospel. Are we to preach a list or are we to preach in love? In love. This is what it's all about. This is why we're here. This is the Great Commission. And I may have lost you a little bit, but

Why did he leave me? Why did he beat me? Why did he hurt me? Why does this happen? God needs us. The first four, yeah, I know. I get it. But the way we show that we love God is how we love those people. He's called us to this life. Say that out loud. He's called us to what? That's what he's called us to. Not just the preacher, all of us. Okay? So we're to go into all the world. We're to bless his heart. When we do that, we bless his heart. And when we go to them, we bless who? Their hearts. Now, are we supposed to go shoving stuff down their throat? Does that sound like love or not? Say, here. Oh, meet people where they are. Okay? Don't play a game. And that leads me back to this. Oh, I've done that. Oh, really? Okay. Everything leads me back to this in my life now. This is where Gary lives now. In case you wonder, where's our pastor at? It's really been a journey about the last 15 years for me after deep hurt, being left hurt real bad. But then, even 4 years ago, I had another, just some hurt in my life. And God has helped me to focus on this, Gary. Spend the rest of your life, Gary, your ministry, telling people about love and helping them love people. So that's what I'm going to do. And if that makes you sick, then you're going to puke. Because that's what I'm going to do. Got it? And I'm a big guy. I like kicking people's tail. It's a lot of fun. But God's called me to this now. And here I go finishing the message. Let's tie it all together with a little bow if we can pull it together. You know what Paul says? I can speak with the tongues of men and angels. If I don't have love, I'm what? You know? Listen, I'm to love him and I'm to love them with my heart and my soul when I walk in my and I talk. I can talk like with the tongues and I can do all that, but if my walk ain't loving those people, I'm nothing. And I would say to you, you don't have eternal life because you're a joke. And a lot of the church today is a joke. They're an experience they have or whatever. While people all around them are dying and going to a devil's hell. Our walk and our talk matters. Amen. That's tough, ain't it? Verse number 2 in this passage. Though I have the gift of prophecy, that's knowledge, and understand all mysteries and all knowledge, and though I have all faith, I could remove mountains, and I don't have what? I'm nothing. That's what Jesus was telling him. You got all this. You're not doing this. I'm sad now. Yeah, you sad. Because you're not doing what I called you to do at all. And I didn't mention the first four because I didn't need to by looking at how you do with the last six. Am I lost, y'all? I get it up here. I got it. So that's number 2, my heart and soul and with my mind. I'm to love God with my mind. Well, I put that there for a reason. That's knowing. You can know everything, Jack. But when you know and you go out there and you're not sharing love and in your home and with your friends and with people, listen to me. You don't know nothing. Verse 3. Though I bestow all my goods to feed the poor, though I give my body to be burned, and I don't have what? It profits me what? So I'm to love my Lord and my God, and I think you ought to love people this way too, with all your heart, soul, your mind, and strength. So with all my strength, these are my words. That's my giving. And I tie that giving. See, he said, if I give my goods and living, if my giving and my living ain't about loving, I'm nothing. How are we doing with the message? Are we all right? Would you listen to me as I read this great passage? Love suffers long. Love is kind. Love envies not. Love

0: wants not itself. Love is not puffed up. Love doesn't behave itself unseemly. Love doesn't seek her own. Love is not easily provoked. Love thinks no evil. Love doesn't rejoice in iniquity. Love rejoices in truth. Love bears all things. Love believes all things. Love hopes all things. And love what? We're almost done. I have to be. Love never fails. We'll stop right there, buddy. I want you to give me the list that you put on there. Let me explain it to them. Here's what love looks like. I've done that. Oh, really? Oh, really? I'm here to tell you there ain't a person in this room that's doing all this. I don't give a hoot what you say. With all your heart and mind, with all your soul, and with all your strength, we're to love Him, but we're to love people that way. This is what it looks like. This is what our life should really be about. And we should catch ourselves a lot of times and have to absolutely fall on the floor and ask for forgiveness. And I have to do that. Here's what that whole passage just said that I just read. Here's what love looks like. Love is patient. It's long-suffering. I've done that. Oh, really? Love is kind. Love doesn't envy. You know what? Envy ain't jealousy. Envy is between two people. Jealousy is usually between three. Jealousy is I've got somebody and you want that somebody, or I think that somebody wants you, so I'm jealous. Envy is you got something I want. Or you got something I don't think you should have. And that's between you and me. Did you know we're not supposed to be like that? Say, our whole government, a lot of our government runs that way. It's pathetic. Love doesn't boast. Love isn't arrogant. Love is not what? How many was rude at least once this week? Can I see your hand? See what I'm saying? Love doesn't insist on its own way. Love is not easily angered. Love is not resentful. That means you don't keep records. I'm not resenting because of something they did to me. Love doesn't rejoice in evil. Love rejoices with truth. Love protects. That means bears all they. Love trusts. It believes all they. Love hopes. Love endures. Love never fails. It never loses heart. I'm done with the message. I had to fly. Please don't tell him, I've done that. Instead of telling the Lord you've done that, why don't you tell the Lord, I'm going to be doing that. I'm going to be working on that. And I went all over the place a little bit for you, but don't forget, the rich young ruler, Jesus never mentioned the first four. I don't know what commentary said. I didn't read any commentaries on it. This is just me talking. He didn't mention the first four. Why? Because he didn't need to mention the first four. Hey, he knew the first four anyway. But the point is, he could mention the last six to show him he wasn't doing the first four. Got that down? Let's take the Lord for his word. That's it. I got to quit. That's all. Amen. Praise the Lord. Come on.
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